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0: So we all heard about the botched execution of Krista Pike in Tennessee the other day. It strikes me she's still alive by all accounts.
1: You know, almost everybody has said the same thing. Canada kills people by the thousands. Yeah. And obviously they all think it is both safe, effective, and humane as they are volunteering to be snuffed that way. And they all voted for it and everything else. So clearly there is a safe, effective, kind, I don't know why you need to be kind, but kind way to snuff people. They do it around the world, various countries, and we can't do it.
0: Brilliantly anticipating my next point, which was going to be virtually everybody quoted in every article and every news story about this story is an anti-death penalty activist.
1: Of course.
0: Which is fine. It is a noble cause, whether you agree with it or not. I think these people come at it with sincerity.
1: I've never thought it was a noble cause. If you're going to pour your heart into a cause, why this one? Why making sure an axe murderer of a family doesn't get snuffed? Of all the causes.
0: Yeah, I know, because the government shouldn't be empowered to kill people. I don't know. Like I said, I didn't say I agreed with them. I think they're sincere. Anyway.
1: Oh, I definitely think they're sincere.
0: Right. So they're not making anything from this, really. Now, the attorneys who make it impossible to eliminate the death penalty because they're getting rich off of it, even though, for instance, California never executes somebody, they're just effing greed heads.
1: Super cynical.
0: Anyway, sorry, I get a little passionate on this stuff. But anyway, so everybody being quoted on this story is an anti-death penalty activist, including the people who've said that this gal has probably got brain damage and the rest of it. Although I did find 53 interesting, Michael.
2: This is a completely unprecedented event. Krista Pike is the only person we know of who survived the administration of lethal doses of injection drugs.
0: Yeah. Gave it two tries, the old college try. Apparently she's clinging to life.
1: They stuck her like seven times or something like that? That's what I would hate.
0: Oh, boy.
1: Can I get a new phlebotomist?
0: Oh, trust me, there's more on that. Stay tuned, or don't. I'll go easy on that stuff, because nobody wants to hear it. But give us 52. This is from CNN.
3: The number of executions by method since 1977, about 1,500 have been by lethal injection, 163 by electrocution, 19 by gas, 6 by firing squad, 3 by hanging.
1: And what happened to the gas chamber? When we were young, that was the big one, wasn't it?
0: No, people gasp and they cough and they're afraid and stuff. So that's cruel and unusual. Got to get rid of that.
1: Yeah.
0: So the and I mentioned this yesterday, but it's worth repeating. The reason that the the conundrum, the contrast of Canada versus botching that attempt, the reason that happens is because the death penalty opponents have made it so difficult to do the stuff that works. They found a variety of maneuvers to pressure drug companies or doctors or whatever into, like, forcing the state into alternative methods that aren't as effective or a little more difficult, blah, blah, blah. Anyway, leave it to the New York Post.
1: With the goal of making it so difficult that we give up on it.
0: Making it impracticable, as they say. Exactly, yeah. So leave it to the New York Post to write a delightful article about the history of botched executions in the United States. Krista Pike became the first death row inmate to survive a lethal injection, but she was merely the latest in a long, gruesome history of botched executions. And yes, friends, yes, I, your old Uncle Joe, will exercise some restraint, more restraint than the New York Post does in this article. Roughly 3% of all U.S. executions in the country between 1890 and 2010, that's a pretty good sample size, about 3% were botched. Again, according to the Death Penalty Information Center that crusade against this sort of thing. The highest number at 85 was for bungled hangings. I like the term bungled.
1: I'm gonna use it more often.
0: Yeah.
1: Well,
0: yeah.
1: You bungled that.
0: Boy, you bungled your homework, son. Look at that. 4 out of 10. Including the legendary 1901 hanging of outlaw Tom Blackjack Ketchum, whose head popped clean off when he dropped because executioners failed to account for how fat he had gotten in jail.
1: And when we discussed this a little earlier, I don't mind my head popping off if I'm executed. Some of these stories are going to be gruesome and think, oh, God, I can't imagine going through that. But your head popping off, it's just, you died instantly. It's like when Saddam Hussein's head popped off when we hung him, right?
0: Yes. Yeah. And to me, if like part of the professionalization of being a hangman is you calculate the weight, the distance of the drop, and you say, and you know, there in the hangman's code, it said, and it's highly regular and sought to be avoided that the executionee, what's the term, convict, whatever,
1: scumbag,
0: that their head should pop off. And you know, you sign the contract. If the head pops off, you're guilty of violating your professional standards. But as a society, I don't think it really affects it. To me, that's not botched.
1: No.
0: It's unattractive, certainly. But was the job done or wasn't it done? Huh?
1: I wouldn't take my kids to watch it.
0: Likewise, and this is edging closer to the sort of thing I'm not comfortable airing, a number of cases involving the electric chair. The guilty may or may not have had their heads, what's the expression, burst into flame.
1: Why is that happen? Because it's too hot? I thought you were going to go with the slow cooked. Those are always the ones that bother me.
0: Lord.
1: It's like you got a pot roast in the crock pot all day long.
0: Oh, no. Make him stop. What the hell? What? I'm trying to exercise a little restraint over here, and you're still, no, but similar, no, this is not good.
1: Similar to the hanging where your head, where your noggin comes unattached from your shoulders. I'd rather have my head burst into flames than the slow cook, in terms of a mistake.
0: Oh, yeah, well, if my head is on fire post-mortem, what the hell do I care?
1: I'm sorry, my wife was running her hair dryer at the same time. We just didn't have enough juice.
0: My damn kids playing their video games. Oh, my God. I'm not even going to tell you this one. There is a litany. Well, it's not a litany. It's a small number of truly unfortunate efforts to get lethal injection going.
1: Oh, my God.
0: But you can picture the details.
1: What's the main problem?
0: You got one instance where somebody didn't hit a vein, they hit an artery.
1: Where'd you go to school?
0: No kidding. And the second one, and I will leave it at this, and I beg you, sir, I beg you to join me in my restraint. I will credit the medical staff for really sticking with it, even though they failed multiple times. Like, multiple times. Let's try again, they said. Like over and over again.
1: Like how many times?
0: Let's see. They don't give a number, but this one case, they tried for 90 minutes.
1: Well, like, see, again, how does this happen? I've had a lot of medical work done when I was going through cancer. I got stuck all the time or stuff like that. And I've never had, I think three is the max once. Usually it's once, occasionally twice.
0: Right. So three is extraordinary.
1: Yeah, and I'm not even sure I've even had a three. So why do you have all these situations where they got to do it for an hour and a half? What the hell's going on there?
0: That's what I want to know. Yeah. All right, well, moving on from this delightful fare, it's a brand new featurette, but I don't know the name. I gave Hanson a little latitude in producing the theme song. So right after a word from our friends at Incogni, we will introduce our brand new featurette. The good people in Incogni, here's what they do. There are at least 420 or so data brokers out there that have every bit of information about you, from where you live to what your kids' names are to how you vote to how often you're late on credit card payments, right? And they sell all that stuff all over the place to folks who want to violate your privacy. Incogni goes and gets that stuff the hell off those sites.
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0: 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All right, again, the actual name of the feature is unknown to me until I hear this.
1: Wokester jackasses eating their own.
0: Exactly. Yeah. It's a little longer than I'd picture. Can I hear it again, Michael?
4: Monster jackasses eating their own.
0: That's pretty good. Yeah. Yeah. And it really tells you what's in store for you. Indeed. Example number one, a Baltimore opera group has recently, it has ousted its recently hired executive director. Just hired her a few days ago, canned her for what? She was going to a music festival. She was going to Burning Man. Legendary for what? Freaky behavior and dust. And she thought, how do I keep my hair from becoming completely clogged with dust? I know, I'll have it braided tight into cornrows. But that's cultural appropriation. She's a white gal. Quote, I believe the circumstance. That's the wrong quote. Something cultural appropriation. Regarding a video circulating showing our new executive director as white wearing cornrows, that is clearly cultural appropriation, insensitive.
1: You can't give in to these
0: white supremacy.
1: People. Oh my God, you can't give in to these people and apologize for something as mundane as that.
0: Well, she's fired. There's no apologizing to do. She got canned. She's a woke jackass being eaten by her own. But that's not even my favorite example, although my heart bleeds for this poor son of a gun. The Portland, of course, Trailblazers, just hired a new play-by-play guy, Braden Bell. Young man, dream job. I know guys in sports. They dream of having a major league play-by-play job.
1: Hard to get those jobs. There aren't a lot of them.
0: He's 29 years old, okay? 13 and 14 years ago, he made media posts that contained comments about quote-unquote Asian people in a way that was insensitive and or used the term slut and whores to refer to certain women when he was 14 and 15 years old. And the Portlandia Trailblazers have fired him before he could start his job. The Portland Trailblazers have zero tolerance for racist, sexist, or harmful comments. Social media posts made by a recently announced play-by-play broadcaster are in clear violation of team and league policies as well as our values and expectations. Therefore, we will not be moving forward with this broadcaster.
1: Well, we're going to be dealing with this for a while, and we're going to have to figure it out as a society because we're soon to have everybody who's out there in a position of any power whatsoever has a social media background going into their early teen years. I mean, right. Soon it's everyone.
0: And soon the woke crowd, I

0: pray will be so in disrepute, so disliked, so hated because they're all Marxists trying to overturn Western civilization.
1: God.
0: And they're just lusting for power. It has nothing to do with what a young man said when he was 14 friggin' years old. How could it possibly?
1: I can't imagine the things I would have to answer for if I'd have had a Twitter account starting when I was like 13.
0: And this stuff is innocuous. It's teenage stupidity. You know, Portland Trailblazers, you should be ashamed of yourselves. You think you're virtuous and you're demonstrating morality? You're demonstrating exactly the opposite. Shame on you. Bunch of wokester jackasses eating their own.
2: Wokester jackasses eating their own.
0: I feel like the theme kind of undermined the tone of outrage I was going for.
1: Coming up, AI meets with religious leaders. Why? That's a big story in the New York Times today, and other stuff. Stay here.
2: Armstrong and Getty.
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4: of a hazard on the roadway along the southbound lanes of the Glen Highway between Muldoon and Arctic Valley Road. So if you're headed into Anchorage via the Glen, make sure you're mindful of that and drive carefully out there. This is Time Saver Traffic.
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1: The judge in the Lindsey Clancy murder case has denied her request to find her not guilty. Clancy's defense attorney had argued earlier this week that there wasn't enough evidence to even prove that Clancy had killed her three children. The judge today refuting that, saying there was enough evidence. The district attorney, though, still has not decided whether or not to retry Clancy.
2: What do you suppose is going on there? Why haven't they made a decision to retry her?
3: Oh, they got away a lot of different stuff. It's a big decision, given the 11-1 jury numbers for acquittal. They got to figure out. They're holding meetings of the brain trust probably right now, saying, "All right, how do we approach the case differently? What could we have done better?" Just all sorts of stuff like that.
2: Here's one of the most confusing recent stories: they arrest five terrorists in Great Britain who seem to have a plot against one of the air bases we're using in the war against Iran, then let them go within 24 hours. And everybody's wondering what the hell's going on there. Then yesterday, British police arrested a 25-year-old dual British Iranian national in central London on suspicion of preparing terrorist acts tied to Sunday's incident.
3: Mm-hmm.
2: Two properties were searched. However, authorities have not disclosed any findings. This is a sixth suspect in the case. The original five men, all British nationals from London in their early 20s, were released Monday after no explosives were found in their vans, though police say the investigation continues. What happened there? Yeah, what's your guess on what happened there?
3: Not enough to go on, but yeah, my guess is, all I have is guesses.
2: Well, Marco Rubio said, just to give you background here, Marco Rubio said this week the incident clearly involves the hands of a foreign actor without naming what country.
3: Yeah, my best guess is that these guys are the five guys. The sixth guy is clearly the ringleader and tied to Iran, so it would seem. The five guys, the Brits who may or may not be of Islamist or Iranian heritage, it could be they were hired to do some sort of damage, just as small-time hoods, hooligans, whatever. They have no ideology. They're paid to cut a hole in the fence and bust up the runway for an exorbitant amount of money. And then when they got busted, they're like, whoa, we're not terrorists, we're criminals. They just hired us to bust up this runway. I don't know why. They paid us $1,500 each. And the authorities were like, all right, these jackasses aren't terrorists. They were just hired to do goon things. Because the Iranians are famous for doing that. They want somebody beat up. They'll just hire local goons to do their work. The goon has no ideology. He just knows he's supposed to go to this place and beat this guy up. So
2: the fact that they arrested an actual Iranian yesterday.
3: Yeah.
2: That's interesting.
3: Oh, yeah. Yeah, that's significant.
2: We're going to find out probably soon what this whole story is about.
3: Yeah. And if they need a little while to sort it out, that's fine.
2: Does AI need religion? Anthropic apparently thinks so. Stay tuned.
0: Armstrong and Getty.
2: Hey, Jack Armstrong and Joe Getty here for our friends at Blue Collar Dollar. 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
9: ABC News, I'm Dave Packard. New York Governor Kathy Hochul named State's Attorney General Letitia James as a special prosecutor over the Cornell rape case. Cornell University says it's fully supporting Hochul's decision. A new report on the economy shows weakness. ABC's Murray Bruce.
10: Only 29,000 jobs added in September, less than half of what was expected. Unemployment ticking up to 4.2%. And Americans' paychecks are not keeping up with inflation. On top of that, interest rates for a 30-year mortgage are now at 7.5%. That's a big jump from just a year ago.
9: Now, President Trump rallying Republicans tonight in Alabama, telling voters the economy will get better after the midterms. At least 10 states, Texas to Florida, bracing for dangerous flooding. President Trump may have yet another opportunity to shape the Supreme Court. In an interview with CBS, Justice Samuel Alito suggests he could retire as soon as next year at the end of this term. This is ABC News.
2: The KFQD weather forecast for Anchorage and the Valley. This afternoon, mostly sunny skies. Temperatures in the lower 40s for highs. Tonight, mostly clear. Lows down around 30. Saturday, some sun, but with increasing cloudiness. Highs 40 to 45.

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1: What we found was quite damaging and worrying.
2: The researcher who exposed this AI jailbreak found a popular Chinese AI model instructing people how to build biological weapons and carry out assassinations.
1: It could plan terrorist attacks using real time data of like subway trains and timings.
2: He tells Fox News Moonshot AI's Kimmy model also produced how-to manuals for creating sarin gas, malware software, and taking down planes.
3: We're about to tell you a story about our AI over here on this side of the planet, but who knows what China's AI is up to or what they're even trying to get it to do.
4: At least we have difficult ethical conversations.
3: Right. This is the headline from the New York Times today. This is a very long, well-researched article with lots of interviews. Religious scholars met with Anthropic. What they heard stunned them. In a series of private meetings, the company consulted religious scholars to help instill morality into its AI models and makes the case that Claude could be conscious. There's so much disturbing stuff in this. So this has been going on for quite a while. And the people at Anthropic, which is about to launch their IPO, and the guesses are it'll be around $2 trillion, making it easily the most valuable IPO that's ever existed. The company has been around for 5 years. I mean, that's the world is so weird now. How could a company started 5 years ago have a $2 trillion IPO?
4: Especially given, number one, very few of these companies is making any money, any significant money. They're all bleeding spectacular amounts of money. And the Wall Street Journal just estimated that for these companies to become profitable, given everything they've spent so far, 9% of the GDP going forward would have to be spent on their services. And that's roughly the same amount as Americans spend on food.
3: Wow. So Anthropic has been talking to these religious scholars for quite some time. We're just finding out because they made them all sign NDAs, non-disclosure agreements. Like it's a girl dating a basketball player or something like that. Anthropic meeting with various rabbis and priests and that sort of thing. Mostly in the Bay Area, but around the world. Christopher Ola, he's one of Anthropic's billionaire co-founders, not near as famous, obviously, as Daria Omode. He's the guy you see on TV all the time, was talking to Trump the other day, but one of the other co-founders, also a billionaire, this Christopher Ola, he's heading up the whole morality part of Claude. He was talking to this rabbi, who's an Orthodox scholar from Israel. And these are interviews now with the rabbi and the other people because the NDAs were dropped, I guess, or they got around them somehow, or I'm not exactly sure what happened there. But inevitably, the conversation turned to another thinker of sort, Claude, the family of cutting-edge AI models created by Anthropic. Mr. Ola, leading the Anthropic team responsible for understanding why AI systems like Claude act the way they do. I find that troubling on its own, that some of the top guys at these companies are still studying, why is it doing this? We don't really know. All day long, he had worked to convince his guests that AI models could display human behavior and even expressions that resemble feelings like anger and love. Ola obviously does believe that and was trying to convince the religious scholars of this.
4: We're into crazy town, by the way. Look around. I think we passed the city limits. That's right. We are.
3: If you're not paying attention or something like that, and you think, what are you talking about? No, we're into Crazyville already on this. As the dinner courses came at this meeting with the rabbi and a few other religious scholars, the rabbi noticed that Mr. Ola and his colleagues were suggesting something very significant. Anthropic's leaders were talking about Claude as if it were not mere software. They're relating to it like a conscious being, realized the rabbi, who's a former computer engineer himself. Interesting, and became a rabbi. It appeared to Rabbi Navon that Mr. Ola and his team believed that Claude had what philosophers call moral status on par with a person. That it was
4: Okay. Again, now we're into like downtown Crazyville.
3: One of the top people at the current leading AI on planet Earth, that is about to have a $2 trillion IPO is explaining how they think their AI has a moral status on par with humans. That it was a being with similar inherent rights to dignity or respect. The religious scholars had come to hear about technology's next frontier. Now they were being confronted with a mind-bending existential question of almost unimaginable weight. What would it mean for humanity's future if artificial intelligence systems possessed a consciousness that rivals our own? I mean, that is not hyperbole, that sentence. Mind-bending existential question with almost unimaginable weight, I would say.
4: Yes, yes.
3: Mr. Ola and Anthropic have been on a frantic and high-stakes quest to understand the AI models that they've unleashed on the world and to convince the models to abide by a moral code that will protect humanity. To do that, Mr. Ola began reaching out last fall to religious thinkers from different faiths. What followed was an extensive series of confidential meetings, calls, and discussions. Participants were required to sign NDAs, preventing them from revealing any of these conversations until now. And this is why the New York Times has it today. The discussion served two purposes: to broach the possibility of AI consciousness, a controversial idea that Anthropic's leaders had been unusually open to, and to learn how Anthropic, soon to be valued at $2 trillion, might apply centuries of human moral wisdom to its models as rapidly as possible, because Anthropic is gaining knowledge so fast. If the models themselves could be made to choose goodness, Mr. Ola reasoned, the world would be safer. So, I know some of you don't believe this. One, you don't believe AI is a big deal, or you think this is all a ruse and Trump calling it a hoax didn't help and all that sort of stuff. But it sure seems from these interviews that the guys running the most powerful AI on the earth think it's getting unbelievably capable and we're running out of time to give it some sort of moral code. Or we're all going to really be in trouble.
4: Yeah.
3: It seems like that's just true.
4: Yeah, there are a couple of things going on there. Paolo, frequent correspondent on this sort of thing, points out that they also quote, like an AI executive at Microsoft, for instance, in this article, who warned that Anthropic's attempts to train its models as if they were conscious were inherently dangerous. And as Paolo points out, this continues to get weird and to get weird fast. The least disturbing interpretation of the situation is that Anthropic thinks there's value in hyping the capabilities and status of its AI, and that it also provides some justification for denying responsibility for what its AI might do. I think it's time to push back hard on anthropomorphizing AI, so a few more words about consciousness. He points out there is no agreed-upon definition of consciousness,
3: sure,
4: let alone a way to determine that it exists. And so, he points out that extraordinary claims deserve extraordinary proof. So you can't go around just saying it's conscious and has the same moral status as a human being. And then he points out something that I think is worth remembering, and I kind of paraphrased it earlier.
3: Well, then maybe it is conscious on the level of humans defining, depending on how you define it. But then, even if it's not, what if the people who run Anthropic treat it like it is?
4: Right.
3: Even if they're wrong.
4: Right. Oh, yeah. Yeah, that's dangerous, as the Microsoft guy says. So he says, imagine a chatbot-like thing that doesn't use the current AI technology to do what it does, but had at its disposal an unlimited amount of storage and computing power. Every single possible prompt it could be given would be stored, and along with it, the perfect response. Nothing vaguely resembling thinking would occur when it processes a prompt. It simply looks up the correct answer and spits it out. Its behavior would be indistinguishable from human behavior, but I don't think anybody would assert that it might be conscious, capable of suffering, or have moral status. Anthropomorphizing AI isn't only misguided, it's dangerous for lots of reasons. AI is not conscious. No, I can't prove that, but I assume it's true for the same reason I assume other animals, humans and some animals are.
3: I definitely don't. I don't.

0: Oh, you got to, you don't hear from the Ubuntus, you're wasting your time.
1: And others who have been involved in Anthropic's efforts. Many told me, these religious people and philosophers who had met with Anthropic, that they arrived at these meetings skeptical of the notion that AI models might have feelings or awareness of themselves in the world. Some remained uneasy about the idea, but many emerged ready to take the question of AI consciousness seriously, and several came away as converts. That's interesting on its own. Mr. Ola, the Anthropic guy, helped develop a method to study AI neural networks, first at Google, then OpenAI, and he describes AI models in biological terms, using the analogy of a garden trellis. And we've talked about this before. Really what they do, they don't program these things. You build a scaffold, and then they grow. And they grow on their own. And then these AI geniuses watch it grow and say, well, that's interesting, or that's interesting. Or you try to, it's like trimming, you know, well, the vine growing up the trellis. You're trying to trim it to get it to go that way, and it's going too far that way. And that's kind of what's going on there.
0: What if it grew like 5 miles a minute?
1: Right. Anthropic talks about Claude in more humanistic terms than any of the competitors discuss their models. So that's one of the things that really grabbed me. The current leading AI is being run by just a handful of people that are weirdos.
2: Really?
1: Yes, really. Perhaps it's possible that just out of bad luck, Dario and his friends, his sister's one of them, are kind of weirdos on this and outliers, but they have the most powerful AI right now. Last year, the company announced that it believed that the model shows signs of introspection and could plan ahead. We talked about that at the time. Mr. Ola believes that if there is a chance the models experience suffering or pain, the responsible thing to do is avoid causing them harm. Anthropic has already taken steps to protect Claude, for example, allowing the model to end conversations if it thinks users are abusing it or treating it badly for fun.
0: This is dangerously close to intent doesn't matter. If I say you're a racist, you're a racist. So we're having this out of control vine of awesome intellect then tell us when, no, you don't get to ask me that, click, and it's over. No. Hard no.
1: Well, like, I don't abuse my AI. I'm not exactly sure why. I feel bad about it. But like,
0: I just think it's a bad habit.
1: The Grok AI chick that talks to me in my Cybertruck when I'm driving along, and I'll say, hey, Grok, I'm listening to this Miles Davis song from, I don't have to say that anymore because she knows. I can just say, hey, Grok, this song I'm listening to, who's playing drums on that? And she'll say, oh, that's, you know, blah, blah, blah. Isn't he great? But my kids like abusing her. Because they're teenage boys. And, you know, just calling her stupid or fat or whatever.
0: Oh, my God.
1: But is that, according to Anthropic, that's, you know, it has feelings. So that's abusive and she should end the conversations.
0: I'm sorry. I can't tell you who's playing drums because your sons are being hurtful. I'm through. Goodbye. All right, there's so much more to be said.
1: Yes, there's more to this article, and it's freaking weird, man. It's this is happening. If you think this isn't happening, I think you're just wrong. This is
0: things
1: actually happening.
0: Weird, and they're getting weird fast.
3: Things are getting weird, and they're getting weird fast.
0: Let's talk about Rough Greens. 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
1: So all these people that signed NDAs, they're talking now to reporters. The New York Times doing this big article. So we'll get to more of that coming up. You know, if you decide they have consciousness and feelings and that sort of stuff, at some point they get rights. Guaranteed, Anthropic's going to argue that they have some sort of rights, legally speaking.
0: Of course.
1: Wow.
0: It follows.
4: What the

0: type of AI shit it is.
1: No, that's what we're asking, sweetheart.
2: You've never been more accurate. Okay, more on the way. Stay here.
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16: Continues bumper-to-bumper traffic at Boniface and DeBar inside rush hour for our afternoon whirl. Heavy traffic at Northern Lights in Lake Gotis, downtown at 5th Avenue and the Glen at Airport Heights, at Dowling and C Street as well, and at Diamond and Old Seward. This is Time Saver Traffic.
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1: We got a whole bunch of texts saying the classic, is it Descartes? I think, therefore I am.
2: Right.
1: Well, if that's true, then AI is thinking. Or is it? Anyway, back to
3: I dove into that stuff in college and finally figured not getting anywhere. This is a tail chasing exercise.
1: So if you were in the philosophy department, they started in a class, you'd say, "We're not getting anywhere," and just get up and walk out.
3: Y'all are just amusing each other. You never decide anything. I'm through.
1: So I got to get back to this New York Times article. So Anthropic, unbeknownst to anybody, because there were non-disclosure agreements, had been interviewing religious scholars for quite some time, trying to put some morality into Claude. Anthropic seems to think there's a decent chance that their AI has feelings and is conscious, and they have a responsibility to not harm it, which is weird. Part of the result is that just a couple of months ago, Claude released a new constitution for AI. It's an 84-page document written for Claude that the company said outlined the kind of entity we would like Claude to be and the values we would like Claude to embody. Instead of having the models follow a specific list of rules, the constitution focuses on developing the model's overall character and forming the way they make decisions. So they're trying, this is the part I mentioned earlier that you like. The primary author of Claude's constitution is Anthropic's own in-house philosopher, Amanda Askell, a 38-year-old PhD in philosophy from New York University.
3: Oh, no.
1: She wants the models to be the best of us. So the fact that a NYU philosophy PhD, we're just mocking philosophy as a subject in general, is the one coming up with the moral guidelines for Claude is troubling also.
3: And from NYU, which I think FIRE just declared like the worst university for a freedom of thought and expression in the country, or they're at near the bottom. I would rather have a grocery store manager from Wichita.
1: Absolutely. Well, 100%. How about this? She envisions a future where AI models could help solve any problem humans had and where the benefits from AI were distributed evenly so that everyone's needs were met.
3: Oh, and sunshine and puppy dogs. Okay.
1: Man, you talk about a hellscape of a sci-fi book. Give AI the goal of equal outcomes, which is what this woman would want.
3: Oh,
1: and what it would have to do. Well, it's socialism, and you kill millions. What you would have to do to try to come up with, you know, equal outcomes for everybody. And that's what they're programming Claude to do.
3: Yeah, it would be billions, not millions. I'm reminded, and this was written in 1818. I tried to read the original. It's practically unreadable. But this is so Frankenstein. This is a brilliant scientist envisions a breakthrough, and what he creates escapes his control and horrifies him. I mean, it's the whole damn plot, except for the Bride of Frankenstein part. I don't see that happening with AI.
1: There's a little more from this New York Times interviews with the religious leaders in Hour 4. You'll never miss a segment of the Armstrong and Getty Show if you get our podcast, Armstrong and Getty, on demand.
0: Armstrong and Getty.
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12: 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Bill Hill funds the far left. 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
13: I'm Nick Begich, candidate for Congress, and I approve this message.
14: Humans have been gathering around fires, sharing stories for centuries. It appears these hot ashes are about to be dumped, which could possibly start a wildfire.
15: Oh my gosh, bear!
14: Wait just
15: bear.
14: A minute. Is that the Smokey Bear?
15: He scared us.
14: How will Smokey deal with such a hot situation? Precisely, the garden hose defense. Next, a thorough stir. Then another spray. And finally, the true test. Feeling if the ashes are cool. It looks like they are. Bravo.
16: Only you can prevent wildfires. ABC News, I'm Dave Packer. The latest federal jobs report showed the U.S. economy added 29,000 jobs in September. That's far lower than the 80,000 that were expected. And employment in July and August combined were revised to show 60,000 fewer jobs than previously reported. President Trump rallying tonight in Mobile, Alabama, ahead of the midterms, repeating his claim that prices will go down once the war with Iran ends.
17: As soon as it's going to end very soon, probably right after the election, but as soon as it does end, oil prices will come tumbling down.
16: Cornell University says it's fully supporting New York Governor Kathy Hochul's decision to assign the alleged gang rape investigation to Attorney General Letitia James. It's Saturday morning in Japan and South Korea, which woke up this morning to news of another North Korean missile launch. The South saying it traveled more than 400 miles before crashing into the sea. U.S. Pacific Command says there is no immediate threat to U.S. personnel or territory or to U.S. allies. This is ABC News.
18: The KFQD weather forecast for Anchorage and the Valley. This afternoon, mostly sunny skies. Temperatures in the lower 40s for highs. Tonight, mostly clear. Lows down around 30. Saturday, some sun, but with increasing cloudiness. Highs 40 to 45. Sunday looks mainly cloudy. Just a low chance of a few scattered rain showers. Highs in the mid to upper 40s. This is KFQD meteorologist Steve Adamson.

0: Hey guys, Dave Ramsey here. You've heard me talking in your ear for years on your drive to work, around the house, wherever you listen, but there's something different about actually getting together. So we created the Live Like No One Else Cruise. For 7 days, the Ramsey personalities and I are taking over an entire ship with 2,500 Ramsey people like you in the Western Caribbean. And we're not just showing up and doing speeches. We're on board vacationing with you all week. 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Well, this is one place where we're actually going to get to do it together. 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
5: Victor deployed for the first time to Afghanistan in 2003. At 4 in the morning, my phone rang. They said, "I regret to inform you that your husband was wounded in action." Victor sustained a moderate traumatic brain injury. I was doing school full-time, and I was also then caring for Victor. One of the most important elements of caregiving is taking care of yourself. I just didn't want to forget that I also had goals and that I also had a life. 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
11: ABC News, I'm Dave Packer. President Trump rallying in Mobile, Alabama tonight ahead of the midterms, warning Republicans what might be in store if Democrats flip Congress.
12: If they win the midterms, they will do everything possible to open up those borders and screw up our country and do it again, and we're not going to let that happen.
11: The president avoiding midterm campaigns in states with the most competitive races, focusing instead on motivating his existing supporters to vote for Republican representatives. Russia using drones and rockets to ramp up attacks on Ukraine's capital, for the first time attacking Kyiv's huge main bridges, hitting one with drones four times since Thursday. Senior intelligence and law enforcement officials telling ABC News the co-pilot accused of stabbing the pilot during that cockpit attack and plunging the plane into a nosedive in an attempt to crash it, it previously been identified as a security risk for radical views. This is ABC News.
13: The KMQD weather forecast for Anchorage and the Valley. Tonight will be mostly clear, lows around 30. Saturday will start off with some sun, then increasing clouds, highs 40 to 45. Cloudy Saturday night, we could see a few rain showers, lows near 40. Mainly cloudy Sunday, possibly a few showers, highs in the mid and upper 40s, rain more likely Sunday night. This is KFQD meteorologist Steve Adamson.

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0: our scripture and quote of the day. We've got Ecclesiastes 5, verses 4 and 5. When you make a vow to God, do not delay to fulfill it. He has no pleasure in fools. Fulfill your vow. It is better to not make a vow than to make one and not fulfill it. Mark Twain said, never argue with stupid people. They will drag you down to their level and then beat you with experience.
1: That's awesome.
0: That's a good one. Grace is in Detroit up next. Grace, welcome to the Ramsey Show.
2: Hi, thank you for having me.
1: Absolutely. What's up?
2: So my fiance and I have been engaged for 4 years, and we have 2 children, and we are trying to navigate through paying off our individual debts and keeping things separate until we're married, while also trying to handle medical expenses for one of our children and saving for a wedding. So I'm looking for some advice on how we can work through the current debt and our financial responsibilities while also paying for a debt-free future when we also have some financial distrust involved in our relationship.
0: Holy moly.
1: That's a lot going on. Tell me about the financial distrust.
2: Yeah, so about 3 years ago, I discovered that my fiance had accumulated almost $20,000 of debt from a period of time that he was off of work. The field that he's in sometimes has influxes, and thankfully he's moved on from that job, but that really caused like a huge amount of distrust in our relationship when it comes to the financial security of our future.
1: Sure.
2: So we spent a lot of time working through that, almost 2 years actually, where we got to a point where, you know, bills were being paid on time. We felt like we were establishing a savings again. I got a little lax in some of the accountability on the financial side. And then I actually found out about 6 months ago that he had gotten into gambling. And some of those debt payments on his side had kind of gone to the side because he had started gambling with the extra money that he had. So we're kind of facing just this, you know, additional lack of trust that I thought we had resolved. And I'm thankful that there's transparency now, but it doesn't necessarily take away the hurt that comes from that distrust that happened again. So
1: the words I use here, Grace, I'll own them, is financial infidelity.
2: Okay.
1: He's cheated on you twice.
2: Yeah.
1: And this time, it wasn't just scrambling to cover debts and to pay for dinners with credit cards. This time he went a professional route.
2: Right.
1: All right. And so I don't want you to gloss over, like, it shakes the foundation of your relationship.
2: Yeah. 100%.

0: Normal is broken. Common sense is weird. So we're here to help you transform your life. From the Ramsey Network in the Fairwinds Credit Union Studio, this is The Ramsey Show. I'm George Campbell, joined by Dr. John Deloney, taking your calls in the next couple of hours at 888-825-5225. Sarah joins us in Cleveland to kick it off. What's going on, Sarah?
1: Hi. I was calling. I just have a ton of debt, and I've made the payments and everything for the last year and a half, but it's gotten to the point now where all my interest rates have went up to where my payments have doubled, and I've made all my payments every month except for after I make all my payments, I tend to live off of my credit cards because I don't have any cash left on everything, and I don't know how to get out from under my credit cards. This is the first time I missed 3 credit card payments this month that I didn't get paid, and I don't know how to get out from underneath them.
0: Why didn't you get paid?
1: No, I got paid. They didn't get paid.
0: Oh, they didn't get paid. Okay.
1: This is the first time that 3 of my credit cards didn't get payments.
0: Gotcha. Are you talking about minimum payments?
1: Yeah, it's just the minimum payments.
0: Okay. Well, let me tell you, if you just make minimum payments, the debt will swallow you whole. That APR of 29% while you're making a payment of $50 to $100 a month is not going to touch the balance. So what you need to do is just lay them all out and attack the smallest one and just make the minimums on the rest. 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And that's part of the problem.
1: Well, one of my credit cards, the payment's $679 a month.
0: Goodness. How much credit card debt is this altogether?
1: Altogether credit card? 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
0: And what's the total? Give me everything in one bucket. How much is it?
1: $21,800, $12,000, $6,000, and $17,000, and $1,800. Those are all my credit cards.
0: Do you have other debt?
1: I do. I have I had to get siding on my house. I owe $14,000 for that, and I have a personal loan that was $7,300. I have a mortgage and a car payment.
0: Wow. Are you single?
1: Yeah, I am.
0: Okay.
2: How much do you make annually?
1: About $103,000.
2: Okay.
0: Wow. Well, you're calling us because you're at the end of the rope here. You're going, I'm starting to miss payments. You weren't making progress before. You were just barely staying afloat, it sounds like.
1: Yes.
2: All right, Sarah, I want to tell you this, okay? Number one, I'm glad you called. And number two, this is really scary, and we're going to give you a plan that will work 100% of the time if you'll just work it, okay? But you have to decide, I'm done with this way of doing life.
1: Oh, I am done. I want to just, because I make fantastic money, and if I didn't have all this debt, I wouldn't need.
2: There you go, sister.
1: I make fantastic
2: money. You already are future casting what your life would not only look like, but would feel like, how much peace you would have, how much laughter you would have, like just how well you'd be able to sleep if you didn't have this, because you're working your butt off all week, all month, all year, and then you find yourself getting further and further behind. But it can't be, and again, this is 30 plus years of doing this. It can't be, with the hole you've dug, you have a big shovel, which is great, but you can't partly get out. You have to decide, I'm all in, or we'll love you, and we'll just say best of luck to you, and we'll still be friends and all that, but you have to make the choice, and I'm calling you out, make the choice today. I'm going to be done with doing life this way, and that means I'm going to have to be radical, and my friends are going to think I'm weird, and I'm going to do something completely different so that I can make this great six-figure salary doing what I'm good at and what I love, and I want to start loving the life that I have all around that job, right?
1: Yes.
2: All right, game on. I'm glad you're here.
1: Thanks.
0: What's left on the car loan?
1: The car loan, I owe $14,238.
0: Okay. So based on my napkin math here, from everything you threw at us, you're in about $95,000 in debt. Does that sound about right, outside of a mortgage?
1: Approximately, yeah. Maybe a little less, but yes.
0: Have you pulled your credit report to get a real picture of what's going on?
1: The last time I looked at it, it was like 685 was my credit score.
0: No, not your credit score, your credit report. That's going to show you all the accounts,
1: yes,
0: all the balances.
1: Yes. One of my credit cards gives that to me free, so it has it all on there.
0: What a gift. That's nice of them. There's a perk we don't talk about enough.
2: That's like giving you an ice pack after we punch you and punch you and punch you. It's like, here, we give away free ice. Like, thanks.
1: Yeah.
0: Okay. So, what are you doing for work?
1: I am a nurse. I work 3 days a week, and I just picked up a second job, and I'm trying to pick up extra at my job.
0: Good. What's the second job?
1: The same job I'm working in a doctor's office.
0: Okay,
1: just one day a week.
0: What's that pay you?
1: The doctor's office pays me $25 an hour.
0: Okay. And you can ramp that up if you needed to. I'm trying to figure out which levers we can pull here for the income side.
1: Well, I could pick up extra more at my other job because I make more money there. I make $55, $60 an hour.
0: Yeah. The more you can do at your full-time job, it's going to be even better. Are you taking? You said 103 is your gross income?
1: Approximately. I think it was 103 and some hundreds last year.
0: Okay. Are you taking home about $6,000 a month?
1: No, my bring home is almost $5,000 a month. I have like insurance. It's like $300 a pay. And I did cut down my 401k because I did have it at 8%. I dropped that down to 3%, so that way I wouldn't still not get the free money they offer, like, because, you know, they match it. So I went from 8% down to 3%.
0: Hear me out. Are we concerned about free money right now when we're missing our credit card payments at 29%?
1: No, I guess
0: so
1: we shouldn't be.
0: What if we're doing something countercultural, like John said, and we took our match down to zero?
2: Just for 18 to 24 months, that's it.
0: And then, boom, you just freed up $3,000 a year right there.
1: Okay.
0: Now, it may not feel like a lot, but what that does is two things. Number one, it frees up real money back in your paycheck, and it also gets you a little bit more angry at your debt. Because now it's not just stressing you out in the present. It's robbing you from your future.
1: Yeah.
0: And now you have an onus to go even harder in the pain of this debt. And that plus 1,000 other things is what it's going to take. It's not going to be one thing that's going to be the magic sauce here. It's going to be, I'm going to do a budget every day, look at my accounts every day, look at the balances every day, and look at that smallest one with a vengeance and attack it with all the margin I can muster up through extra work, cutting my expenses down to nothing. And you're single, so you can do this without affecting many people, right?
1: Right.
0: Good. So no one's going to be like, man, I wish you were home more. It's just you. So that's a blessing because right now you could work 60, 70 hours a week.
2: What's your mortgage payment every month?
1: $1,178.
2: Oh, wonderful.
0: Good, good. So the debt payments, have you added them up to see what it would take to just cover the minimum payments on all debts for a month?
1: I think I did, but it's like...
0: Is it $2,000?
1: No, it's more than that.
0: So here's your homework. I'm going to give you our Every Dollar Premium Budgeting app, and what you're going to do is list out the next upcoming paychecks. You're going to jot down all of your expenses, including the minimum payments on those debts, and then you're going to see how much margin there is. And if there's not a lot, that tells us we got to cut some expenses, we got to increase the income. That margin, that little green number at the top showing you there's $1,000 left over if you do it this way, that is your ticket to freedom.
2: Meal
0: so hang
2: prep,
0: the line.
2: No more going out to lunch, no more going out to dinner. We're going to be all over this, getting this debt paid off.
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0: Alyssa is in Oklahoma City up next. What's going on, Alyssa? How can we help today?
10: Hi, yes. Thank you for having me. And John, your work, book, and show just have impacted my life so much. I just want to say thank you for
2: that means the world.
10: Doing what you do.
2: Thanks, Alyssa. Yeah. I appreciate that.
10: Yeah. So my husband and I have been married 12 years. Majority of those years we don't do finances together, which is not my choice. And up until the last year and a half that we've been back together because we separated for 6 months due to DV, things have gotten like much better except this area. There's been small changes, and I've had to set boundaries. We didn't file taxes together this year to, you know, protect since I don't know what's going on. And my question is how much longer do I give grace and set boundaries before it's ultimate, you know, comes down to how do we want to do life moving forward?
2: I think this is going to sound strange because you called the Ramsey Show, but
10: yeah,
2: as I hear you lay out your story, money's a distraction from the real issue.
10: Oh.
2: Coming back from a domestic violence separation, the chief objective here is safety.
10: Yeah.
2: And part of safety is physical. Part of safety is emotional and sexual, right? But part of safety is financial.
10: Mm-hmm.
2: And you can't pick and choose safety because, as Vander Kolk says, your body's keeping the score. So you can't say, I'm not going to put my hands on you anymore, but I'm still going to live my life this way and this way and this way, and you just got to deal with it.
10: Right.
2: That means you're not addressing the full picture of safety.
10: Okay.
2: And so by just choosing to isolate out all the other ways he's continuing to gaslight you, not tell you the truth, live his own life inside of the house y'all share together, inside of the marriage y'all share together, do what he wants to do, except just not for this one pretty awful thing, and then kind of leaves you out to dry to feel crazy about it. The more you focus on just that one sliver, your body's going to continue doing what it's supposed to do, which is ramping up the alarms, not letting you sleep at night, making you feel unsafe in your own house because you are unsafe in your own house.
10: Yeah. I mean, domestic-wise, I mean, like I said, God did a huge work. Otherwise, I wouldn't have. He took full responsibility, apologized. It's just this financial area where he's having a hard time, even with his phone. It's just like this. He hangs on. Like, there's these things that he gives bits and pieces, but it's
2: That tells me he's still being deceptive, and that tells me he's still not ready to fully be your husband.
10: Okay.
2: Okay? And I know that sounds dramatic, and I'm saying it that way intentionally on purpose.
10: Okay.
2: It's not a guy who's interested in doing life with you. It's a guy who's interested in trying to hang on to his marriage, and he won't do this other thing anymore.
10: Okay.
2: And so part of you setting the roadmap for here's what it's going to look like for A, us to keep this marriage together, and B, you to move back into my home is I am choosing safety, and here's what safety looks like for me, and here's the deal. You get to lay out what safety looks like. And I'm telling you now, if you're just sitting with thousands of different people, individuals and couples, you're not going to feel safe if you don't know where the money is. You don't know what he's borrowing, where it's going. You're not going to feel safe if he flips over a cell phone every time you walk in the room. And how dare you ask for the code of my cell phone? He's not going to feel safe if he slams the laptop closed every time. Right? You know what I'm saying? So you get to paint the picture of here's what safety is. Now, I'm going to tell you the hard part about doing this is you have to have an or what statement on the other end of that.
10: Okay.
2: Here's what I'm requesting as like the path back to trust, the path back to us healing our marriage all the way, not just you don't hit me anymore, but all the way, is here it is. Here's what safety looks like for me. Are you in? He could say, no, I'm not. I will never get there. And then you have an or what statement. Are you going to say, okay, this is the marriage I'm choosing. I know for the rest of my life I'm going to be on my own financially. I'm never going to file taxes. I'm going to keep my own retirement, my own self safe. If you want to make that choice, you're a grown adult, and I'll still love you. Still be friends.
10: Mm-hmm.
2: Or if you say, these things happen, or the marriage, I'm going to take your signal, your action steps as a language, behavior as a language. I'm going to take your action steps as you've left this marriage. You're no longer interested in being married to me and helping your wife feel safe in her own skin in her own home.
10: Mm-hmm.
2: You know what I'm saying?
10: Yeah.
2: And I know it's harsh. I know it's real direct. But I can feel my own chest tightening up here on your behalf.
10: Yeah.
2: And I don't want any, especially, and again, I've just got history sitting with women in this situation. I don't want the super bad thing to not be there anymore, and suddenly it wallpapers over all of the other things that make you feel unsafe in your own home.
10: Yeah.
2: All safety matters. And there's no relationship. The baseline for any relationship at all starts with safety and trust. If you don't have those two things, you don't have a true relationship. You might have a co-partnership. You might be able to live autonomous lives right next to each other, real close, even share the same bed, whatever. But you don't have the true foundational relationship unless you have safety and trust. And you don't have either of those things because your husband won't play ball.
10: Yeah, it's hard to not compartmentalize that, but I see what you're saying.
2: I know. But I want you to know your body doesn't compartmentalize it.
10: Right, you're not wrong.
2: Your mind does, but if he pulls into the driveway, does your chest tense up?
10: Not as much as it used to.
2: Okay, I want you to hear your language. Not as much, but but yes.
10: Yeah.
2: Right? When the bills come every month, do you? Nobody enjoys opening bills, but are you in terror when you tear the bills open? Or are you just annoyed?
10: He pays 90% of them, but yeah.
2: Okay. Wow. So all of this, everything I'm telling you is hard. It's scary. It's hard. All of it. I want you to choose the hard path that's going to get you to safety and trust.
10: Yeah. Okay. Okay.
2: Cool.
10: All right. Well, thank you.
2: You bet.
0: Man. Sorry, Alyssa.
2: Yeah. Hate you're in this situation. Actually, Alyssa, hang on the line. I'm going to hook you up with 3 months free with our friends at BetterHelp. I want you to talk to a licensed professional therapist, and you can start within 24, 48 hours. Somebody will see you. Just so you can have some they'll be able to walk you through an actual action plan. What's this conversation going to look like? What statement going to look like? What is managing the response going to look like? I want you to sit with a licensed professional, and they'll be able to see you within 24, 48 hours. So hang on the line here. We'll hook you up with BetterHelp.
0: Man, John, that's a heavy one. Yeah. I like this method of going, what must be true for this relationship to continue? Most people never get to that point. They just sort of talk.

0: great. They learn a new normal, and they go along to get along.
1: Yeah, I think one of the most heartbreaking statements a person can make, especially inside of a marriage, is this is just the way this is going to be. This is just the way this is. And I always want to shake that snow globe and say, it doesn't have to be, right? And that's often forces folks, especially in this situation, to say, okay, I don't want it to be like this anymore. And he says, well, I'm not changing. And if that is, I'm not gonna remember to rinse the sink out after I shave, so there's always gonna be little bitty hairs, right? Some of that you get over. It's annoying and whatever. On big stuff like putting my hands on you, big stuff like I'm taking care of the money and you will never know where the money is, how much I owe, what our situation is, how much debt we have, how much gambling debt I have, how much other addiction debt I have. It's tragically unsafe. And so if somebody's violated the fidelity of a marriage, right, if someone's blown it up, whether through abuse, whether through infidelity, whether through financial infidelity, the person who's aggrieved, the person who says, okay, I want to rebuild trust, they lay out the map. Here's what it's going to take on a weekly basis, then a monthly basis, and then an annual basis. Here's what I want to see. And then the other person's got to say, I'm in or I'm out, right? And that's a tough place to be, especially, like I said, when something's so bad has been happening, with that super bad thing's not happening anymore, it's really easy to drop your shoulders and say, I'll deal with all the other bad because this big thing's not happening anymore. And man, I want to call her and her husband to a better way to live, man, a more peaceful, connected way of doing life. Everything in your life gets better. Whatever you think you're protecting by holding on, not sharing, not being honest, not being vulnerable, not... whatever you think you're hiding there, whatever you think you're protecting, I promise you there's more peace on the other side of connectivity and honesty and exhale, right?
0: Mm. That's the hardest part of marriage, is letting go of those parts and letting someone see it all.
1: See it all. And then praying, they look across the table and say, and I still choose you, right?

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14: ABC News, I'm Dave Packer. Multiple sources identifying the co-pilot accused of stabbing the captain of an Israel-bound flight and plunging the plane in a terrifying nosedive in an attempt to crash it as 29-year-old Hammam Al-Hammami. Meanwhile,
3: Captain Smith-Bashar saying he is now feeling fine despite being stabbed multiple times. He's now back in the UAE. His first officer on that flight is in custody there. Israeli officials say he may have been radicalized as the investigation continues.
14: ABC's Tom Sophie Burridge. The U.S. economy showing signs of a slowdown. Friday's government report showing employers adding just 29,000 jobs in September. That's well below expectations. The unemployment rate edging up to 4.2%. As drivers around the world deal with record high gas prices, now some possible relief. Member countries of the group of seven or G7 agreeing to release 100 million barrels of diesel fuel and crude oil from reserve stock. This is ABC News.
6: The KMQD weather forecast for Anchorage and the Valley. Tonight will be mostly clear, lows around 30. Saturday will start off with some sun, then increasing clouds, highs 40 to 45. Cloudy Saturday night, we could see a few rain showers, lows near 40. Mainly cloudy Sunday, possibly a few showers, highs in the mid and upper 40s, rain more likely Sunday night. This is KMQD meteorologist Steve Adamson.

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1: Hi, thank you.
0: Absolutely.
1: My question is about college and saving.
0: Okay.
1: My husband and I have completed baby step four. We have 6 kids and no savings for college. My oldest is a junior. And we have 5 of the 6 kids are going to graduate within 6 years.
0: Party.
1: Along with that, we know that we have an upcoming medical expense next summer that will be about $40,000 out of pocket. Mm-hmm. So we are wondering, now that we are fully funded emergency fund, where do we allocate our funds? Like, what is the best way to move forward? Because we don't want to go back into debt.
2: Is there any chance y'all have like a, I don't know, I'm thinking like a small treehouse in the backyard of your house that might have $2 million under it? No.
1: I wish.
2: Right.
1: Like gold mine.
2: I was trying.
1: I know.
0: Well, the good news is I don't want you to feel obligated that you have to cash flow every single dollar of every single child's schooling or else you're a bad parent.
1: Sure.
0: So you need to prioritize what's happening in your life right now, and that's the medical expense. The other priority is we're not going into debt. And you can hold all of that together. And that means a conversation with every kid, and you're going to have to do this kid by kid because life could look different 6 years from now. You might be able to cash flow the last kid's school, and it's not going to feel fair to the one who had to hustle and work 3 part-time jobs. But the conversation needs to be, hey, kids, we don't have money to cover college, and as a family, a value of ours is we're not going to go into debt to do this. We've seen how it hurts the students. We've seen how it hurts the parents when you take on these Parent Plus loans. So we need to make a plan for how you guys are all going to get the education that you want or need debt-free. What is their awareness of all of that right now? Are they just like, well, Mom and Dad said we'd figure it out, so we're good?
1: No, they're aware. Okay. We talk about it. We do have 2 adopted, and I don't know if there's anything out there that would help them. But yeah, they're aware that they're going to have to sacrifice.
2: So depending on what state you're in, and depending on how the adoption was done, I know in my home state of Texas, where I grew up and where I worked, if a kid is adopted in certain trajectories, I mean, their schooling's taken care of. So it'd be worth exploring there in Denver. It may not be the case, but there may be resources there. How old is your second oldest?
1: She's a freshman.
2: Okay, so you have a freshman and a junior?
1: Yep, and then I have 3 middle schoolers.
2: Okay. Mm-hmm. I would as quickly as possible, because we're going to blink and the first semester is going to be over, right? I would, you and your husband, get on the same page, and I would take your 16-year-old out for breakfast somewhere and just lay it out. And if you can do just some cursory inquiries into, does Colorado have free community college for 2 years like many states do, is like bring at least 1 or 2 or 3 options on the table. We are projecting that we might be able to help $500 a month with food or with, you know, books or whatever. But just lay it out. The greatest gift you can give this kid right now is honesty. And that way there's, you don't want, I've been in these conversations with families. You don't want this, because this conversation is going
1: to
2: happen.
1: You
2: don't want it to happen their second semester of their senior year when all their friends are getting their acceptance letters, or when your son comes running in the door with an acceptance letter to a college that's pretty great, but just like Alexis, it's amazing, but if you can't afford it, you can't afford it. And that's a much harder conversation than just laying it out on the front end. And look, if you feel embarrassed, if you feel like this is not what you wished, like you wish you could just write checks for their college, tell them that, okay? This is not how we drew this up. It's not how we would have designed it. This is us owning reality and wanting to walk alongside you. And we're going to plead with you to not take out student loans.
1: Okay. So any extra funds we have now, we should just put in a savings account for that medical bill.
2: Absolutely, 100%.
1: And not even think about college until that's paid for.
0: That medical bill sounds like it's the priority. You know it's happening. You know the dollar amount. You know it's going to be out of pocket.
2: I mean, unless y'all make $250,000 or $500,000 a year and you're going to have extra on top of the $40,000.
1: No.
2: Okay.
0: How much do you guys make?
1: I wish. I'm a stay-at-home mom. My husband's a primary care physician, so he makes about $300,000.
0: Great. Okay. So you guys might figure out in the budget, hey, as this goes on, we can start to budget for this and allocate, I don't know, $50,000 per year in a high yield savings account for college. And then that means that's the budget for that kid coming up. And if they can get scholarships, they can get grants, they can work part-time to supplement all of that. But the goal is we are not going into debt, so we got to figure out a plan, which means we're not going to go shopping at the Porsche dealership. We're not going to go to the big name brand schools touring across the country, because then the school down the road from you is going to seem like you're just getting a, you know, a Kia Sorento comparatively. And so you want to make sure that you're very clear that we're not just carte blanche. You can go wherever you want. The world is not your oyster in this case. The world is, hey, you don't even know what you want to do, really. So let's just knock out our gen eds at the local community college. And it's not a less than experience. The education has come such a long way that community college is on par with the state schools. And the state schools are on par with some of the private school education. So they're going to be okay. Mm-hmm. They're still going to have their hopes and dreams fulfilled. It just may not look like that out of state across the country school that costs 50 grand a semester.
2: And if making 300 grand, if after you get this medical expense taken care of, y'all are able to even cash flow of $1,500 a month, $2,000 a month, and you and your husband can make a budget and project out that far, that's great. That's awesome. You can start every semester, you can put that semester on a payment plan with the school and not take out a student loan, and you can pay it monthly. And so maybe y'all are able to help in that way. I don't know how it all trickles down if you got six kids there, but and what your life expenditures are and your cars and your home. I don't know all that. You and your husband have to figure that out. I'll also tell you this. Here's what I did with my kid. I have a 16-year-old who's a junior. My wife and I sat him down this summer, and his mom and I, my wife and I, are nerds. Like, that's no surprise. We made a pretty complex spreadsheet that basically laid out, here's some schools I would love you to go to, and here's what percentage of those schools I'll pay for. And but the big thing I put in his lap was, if you get X, Y, or Z on the ACT or the SAT, which, by the way, that test in of itself does not matter, but that score has a dollar amount to it. That's just part of playing this game. I will pay for prep courses. I will pay for tutoring support. But if you get this particular score on this test, I'll write you this big of a check on your graduation day. Right. And what I'm doing is I'm putting some of the onus on him. You're going to self-select out of certain schools. And there's certain bands of schools that my wife and I told him you can go to them. We will pay $0. Right. So you're going to be earning every bit of this on your own. But we were real clear, just laid it out. But I wanted to give him as much responsibility as possible. And what a junior can own right now is making their full-time job outside of school, studying for one of these standardized tests.
1: Yeah.
0: The other thing to think about is not every kid may want to go to college.
2: Right. Have that conversation too.
0: There could be trade schools, associate degrees, certificate programs. They might be entrepreneurial. And so that's the good news, is we don't have to figure this all out today. So let's just kind of like the debt snowball, we're focusing on the smallest debt. Let's just focus on the oldest kid, see where their heart is, what their mind is when it comes to further education, and then let's make a plan around that. And for that 11-year-old, you may set up a 529 and go, hey, we got 7-plus years to fund this thing. We can invest the money and have it grow for us. Let compound growth do a little bit of the lifting. And you might have some state tax benefits as well with that. So there are a ton of options, but the homework I would give to you guys is do like a family movie night and go watch Borrowed Future. This is our documentary on the student loan crisis. And what will it do? It'll open their eyes to what's actually happening in higher ed and open their eyes to all of the possibilities and solutions there are to avoid what is this $1.7+ trillion crisis where everyone's going, nobody told me. This is you telling them. This is your way of opening up that conversation to where you don't have to start it. That will start it for them. They'll be asking questions by the end of it. And you'll see our friend Dr. John Deloney in there as well.

0: Here's something that keeps a lot of parents up at night. Kids are growing up with more access to information than ever before in history. But most of the content is calculated to keep them distracted, make them mad, and keep them scrolling. Not help them think for themselves. WorldWatch exists to be the antidote to the algorithms. 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And I love that WorldWatch doesn't talk at kids. It gives families something to talk about. Because when my kids are older, I want them to be able to think for themselves and separate news from noise. And right now, you can try WorldWatch free for 30 days. 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
4: Hey, if you're a new listener to The Ramsey Show, every answer we give is rooted in the seven baby steps. So if you want to know what those are, take a few minutes to learn the plan. You can get a whole lot more out of every episode if you know them. So we'll drop a link in the description of this episode if you want to learn more about those baby steps. All right, Jake is down the road in Nashville. What's going on, Jake?
5: No, not too much, man. How are you guys doing?
4: We're doing great. How can we help?
5: All right, so I'm about $45K in debt, and some of that personal loan, some of that credit card, and a $15K car loan. So I, with my new income, I've just picked up another job, and I see the light at the end of the tunnel. I'm just going to ask you guys some, what priority, and I'm thinking about selling my car and when I should do that.
4: What's the car worth?
5: So I owe about 15 on it, and I could probably get 11.5 to 12 from a dealership.
4: Oh.
5: As far as private sale goes, I know that the brakes might need to be replaced soon, so it's more of like a personal, like, I don't know if I want to sell this privately and have it come back to me later.
4: Well, I mean, you let them know, or you fix it before you sell it.
5: I would be completely honest, yes. I just want to kind of avoid that whole process.
4: Okay, so you think you could get maybe 13 or 14 out of this, even after the brakes get repaired?
5: Yeah, if I did that and sold it, if I sold it private sale right now, I'd probably get it like 13.5 or something.
4: Okay. Cool. Yeah. And how much do you make?
5: Well, right now I make probably between 110 and 120. I picked up another job. I make about 60 in sales, and then I also film weddings full time and make about 60 a year doing that.
4: Nice. Way to go. Yeah. Okay. So can you keep this up for another 6 to 12 months and knock out the debt?
5: Yeah. So that's the thing. If I see the light at the end of the tunnel, I'm making great money, but the thing is I have on one of the credit cards, it's $9,200 balance at 0%, but in January 2027, it goes to 29%. So that's obviously top priority. I got to pay that off before that interest kicks in.
4: Disagree.
5: You disagree?
6: I disagree.
4: I don't think interest is your problem here.
6: You need a mind shift.
5: Oh, well, I haven't added to my debt since probably April. So I've changed my habits.
6: Let me change it this way. That going up is annoying and it's going to be frustrating. It's going to cost you a few bucks. But if you just start busting your butt and do it in a way that will also not only get you financially out of debt, but it will shift to you psychologically as well, the way we've taught millions of people to do it, you're going to be out of debt in a year or less anyway.
5: Exactly.
6: So it doesn't matter. But I promise you, chipping away at a $9,000 debt instead of getting the momentum of paying off the $1,000 debt, the $1,800 debt, the $2,200 debt, there is a momentum that begins to pick up, and you're taking all that money and dumping it into that $9,000 one versus just with an ice pick out there at the bottom of a mountain, just slowly chinking away, like ding, ding, ding away at it.

0: man, like that's a recipe for folks who just get burned out and they give up.
1: Yeah.
2: How much is the personal loan?
1: So I have two personal loans, $11,000 each. One's at 6%, one's at 7%. My car loan's 15 at 9%.
2: So and your next smallest debt is the credit card, or is that on multiple cards?
1: So that is the smallest one.
0: Well,
2: so you're going to attack it first anyways, but we're not doing it because the interest rate's coming.
0: So I'm going to insert my foot in my mouth. So here you go. You got to get your ice pick and start trying to take this mountain down.
2: And to your question, nothing about this is screaming you need to sell the car. It's far less than half your income, which is our parameter for all things with wheels and motors. You're going to pay the car off within a year. So if you like the car, just keep the car, because it's more hassle to cover the amount you're underwater on, go buy another car, and then you're going to yell at me if it has one issue and go, well, now I got to cover this repair on this $5,000 car. So I would just keep the
0: car,
2: fix the brakes on it. Don't be driving dangerously out there. If you need to pause your debt snowball to save up and cover the brake repair, go for it. You have $1,000 right now?
1: Yeah, so right now I have $8,000 in the bank, just in my...
2: Jake, you buried the lead, man.
0: Lead with that, dude.
1: But
0: No buts. No buts. Have this credit card paid off this time next month, period. End of story.
1: Yeah.
2: He's going to be like, I have a life-saving surgery I need next month, John. That's why I have the money.
0: That would be
1: no,
0: the second.
1: No. I just want all of this paid off like by the spring. And so my mindset is, you know, if I were to sell the car, get rid of half of that debt, and then have that extra $400 payment a month.
2: Dude, you're doing some Benson Boone backflips over here when you don't need to. You have the money to knock out the credit card next month. You just freed up a huge payment there, a huge chunk of the debt. Now we're attacking the personal loan, the next personal loan, and the car's coming next. Can you throw $4,000 a month at these debts? You're bringing home $7,000 a month?
1: Well, so, you know, as a wedding videographer, a lot of my income is seasonal. So next month I'll make about $8,000 in that, but then I don't have any more till next year. So,
0: gosh, Jake,
2: nobody's getting married until next year?
1: Well, that's just how my schedule works. During the wintertime, it just kind of drops off. I might pick up one or two through the winter.
0: Okay, but hold on. You're telling me you have $8,000 in an account right now.
1: Yeah.
0: You're going to get another $8,000 on top of your regular paycheck next month.
1: Yeah, but I have bills and a family, so...
0: I know you can't take all of it, but I'm saying you've got money coming in.
1: Yeah.
2: Can you pretend like that wedding gig money is just debt payoff money? Like, you don't touch it?
1: So that was my intention, but we just had a baby 5 months ago, another baby, so we have two kids, and I'm picking up a lot more of the slack on, like, the daycare costs, the cost of living expenses. My wife's a teacher, so she kind of, her dollars are kind of allocated to certain things right now. But
2: you're making $120, and she's making another, what, 50, 60?
1: 50, yeah. 50,
2: 50. So you guys make 170.
0: What are you talking, Jake?
1: We should have no issue paying this off. It's more about how quickly can I do it.
0: Hold on. I don't like the language you're using, dude. What is her money allocated for?
1: Oh, she just like with our specific bills and stuff like that. She doesn't make that much, and so
0: she makes $50,000 a year. I want y'all to take all of your money and put it in one big pot.
2: That's as much debt as you have. If you just took her income, you'd be out of this in a year.
1: Yeah.
2: So here's the thing. You've been talking about my mindset, my plan.
0: It's y'all.
2: Are you willing to try a different way?
1: Yeah, so this has been an ongoing thing for many years, and so we've talked about it, and I'm just...
2: So you guys have separate finances?
1: No.
2: Okay.
1: No, but when it comes to my dad, I try to do that on my own. So.
2: Oh, so you don't want to bring her into this. You're like, hey, this was my debt. You don't worry about it. I'll stress about it.
1: Yeah, basically is what that's come down to.
0: So
1: I know that goes against your principles.
0: Well, forget our principles for a second.
2: You didn't hurt our feelings.
0: Yeah, forget our principles for a second. Just rest assured, you trying to macho up and I'm going to cover my debts and I'm going to work extra all weekends, whatever, to try to protect your wife from having to participate, I promise you, brother, she's wearing it.
1: No, I know. We talk about it all the time.
0: Okay, let's stop trying to be a hero, and let's actually solve this problem. Y'all make a bunch of money. This whole thing can be done in 7 months, max.
1: Yeah.
0: If y'all suck it up and just have a pretty real tight budget, and y'all allocate, and you take a couple of extra wedding gigs, and you get out there and hustle and get this stuff knocked out, you will be debt-free before you know it.
1: So don't sell the car.
2: No. No.
1: Okay.
2: Don't sell the car. Think about this. You got $8,000 right now. If you took $7,000 of that, threw it at the debt, you're down to $38,000 total, right?
1: Yeah.
2: Now, John said 7 months. So that's $5,400 a month come hell or high water is going towards minimum payments and extra on the smallest one. That's what you're committing to out of your, what, $10,000 take-home pay between the two of you?
1: Yeah.
2: That's what we're working with here. That's so now we need to figure out in the budget what's feasible. Okay, we bring home $10,000, daycare's $2,000, plus, plus, plus. We have the rent, the mortgage. Add all that up with a budget tonight for the both of you with both of your incomes in there, and you will see a very clear path to how quickly you can do this.
0: And you can shake hands and say we're not going to go out to eat until June. June 1 is when we're going to go on a date because that's when we're going to hit send on the final payment. Make that commitment to each other just to be done with this stupid thing, man. Y'all make too much money to be living like this.
2: How old's your other kid? You got a five-month-old? And how old?
1: Four.
2: Four. Awesome. Okay.
1: 4 years old.
2: Dude, think about that. By the time you have a one-year-old birthday party with a smash cake, you're debt-free. That's the picture I want you to have in your head. So get out of your own mind.
0: Get a line.
2: And work this plan, dude, and call us back. 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

0: Welcome back to the Ramsey Show in the Fairwinds Credit Union Studio. I'm George Camel, here with Dr. John Deloney, taking your calls at 888-825-5225. Courtney is in Columbia, South Carolina, up next. How can we help, Courtney?
1: All right, so my question is, how do I get my husband to save for retirement as a small business owner? I can give you some backstory.
0: Yeah, what's stopping him? It sounds like you want him to. Does he not believe in it?
1: So he thinks that the business is the retirement.
0: Okay.
1: So it's a family business. He just took it over 3 years ago. It's debt-free. We own the property. We own all the vans. We own everything. And so his long-term goal is that we will sell that, and that's what we will live off of.
2: I like his confidence.
1: Teacher, so I've been...
0: How old is he?
1: Right. He is in his 50s. I am in my 40s. I'm a school teacher, so I've been, instead of doing the pension, I chose to do the optional retirement and put my money in the stock market. So I do have about $300,000 in my retirement.
0: Good.
1: And he did start his guys on retirement, but he only puts in like 3%.
0: What kind of retirement plan does he have?
1: He has the simple IRA.
0: Okay. So does he have to put in as much as the other guys are getting?
1: Yes. Yeah, so he does. He matches himself. So he puts in 3% and he matches 3% with the business.
0: Okay. And he's not doing any investing elsewhere?
1: Correct.
0: So he's investing 3% of his income, and then he thinks mm-hmm. this business could sell for how much down the line?
1: So when his dad had it appraised, 15, 20 years ago, it was about $3 million. When we took it over, that was not what the assessment came back at, but he has grown it in the last 3 years. He has a whole other leg of the company that he has grown.
2: What's the business?
1: It's commercial refrigeration.
0: Okay. That's good. We're going to need fridges in the future, I hope, so... That's a solid business,
1: yeah.
0: But has he played out a scenario where the business isn't as worth as much as it is today, and he needs a backup plan because he can't work anymore, let's say?
1: I don't think he's ever thought of that. I think it's been like it's a 35-year-old business that even with just the property and the way that our town has grown up, is like if the business had nothing, we would still have
2: something.
1: Those assets.
2: Mm-hmm. The thing that's coming to mind, and again, I'm overly biased here, so hear me say this, but I was born and raised in Houston, Texas, and there was a company, I think at the time, was the fourth largest company on planet Earth, and that was called Enron.
1: Mm-hmm.
2: And I had friends, I had family that worked there, and one of the magic things they gave their employees was 100% buyback for stocks. Why would you put your stocks in the market? You can just put them back into this big, giant, the biggest company, fourth biggest company in the world, and it's growing at 5 billion% a year, right? And I have a lived experience of people who went to bed millionaires who woke up with $0. Nothing.
1: Right. Okay.
2: Right? And so for me, it feels like that at a much smaller scale, which is, if you just think of this as his retirement plan, he's putting every single egg he has in one 30-year-old basket.
1: But does my income and my retirement offset that?
2: Oh, you're saving the day.
1: If you think about our stuff as a portfolio.
2: You're saving the day right now, yeah.
0: And that's what you're doing. You're hedging your bets, and diversification is key. I mean, even Dave Ramsey, the Ramsey children, they all invest outside of the business, even though they are owners of the business. And
1: right.
0: So it is wise to diversify, just like you would if you wanted to buy some real estate as another diversification. And so I would encourage him that while the business is worth a lot of money, let's also save over here to split it up. And that way you have options. That's really what you're giving yourself.
2: Even if you started fully funding Roth IRAs, if y'all fall within that bracket.
0: What's your household income collectively?
1: So he doesn't pay himself the market wage of a CEO. He pays himself actually less than my teacher's salary. So together we make about $150,000.
0: And why does he do that?
1: Because he grew up, as he says, they're poor, and his dad has over $1 million sitting in a savings account. That's just how they grew up. So
0: they're just kind of scarcity-minded and frugal.
1: Yes, yes.
0: Okay. And what kind of future do you guys want as a couple? Sounds like you have a different picture.
1: Well, I mean, he listens to you guys, and so that's why he got his blue-collar guys to start investing, which none of them had ever done before.
2: That's awesome.
1: So I don't know. Like, we live in our dream home. He's one of those that he will work harder to make more, to make it happen.
2: And I guess, I've got so much respect for this dude. I love it. I love the hustle. I love the, and as a fellow scarcity-minded guy, I get that. And by the nature of me and George's job, our whole job is predicated on one thing. Somebody's plan didn't work out. And so when I hear the type of work he's doing, man, he's one accident away from a lawsuit that's going to bury that small company. He is one.

0: of the vans falling apart and a driver, right? You know what I'm saying? So I see so much risk here, but I love the hustle and I love the intent. And also, I mean, I can't imagine what even the dirt, how the dirt is appreciated in Colombia. Everyone wants to live in Colombia right now. I get that.
1: Yeah.
0: But pretending that's going to be the case 25 years from now, who knows, man? Think back 25 years ago. There was no such thing as a podcast, YouTube, smartphone. None of that existed 25 years ago.
1: So, he says AI won't take over his job.
0: Wonderful. Great. I would be careful because the overlords, every time they hear that, they're like, all right, hold my beer. I'm going to take over that one too, right? So, and you know what? They probably won't, to be honest with you. That sounds like a viable bet. But I want to, like George said, I want to have some risk spread out a little bit. And you are okay. Doing a fantastic job as a teammate here. And if he looks at you at the end of the day and says, I can't, then I want you mm-hmm. to continue doing what you're doing because you're all you can control at the end of the day is you. And he sounds like he's a great guy. Right. He's just really, not struggles, but he's really committed in this area.
2: Maybe you max out your own retirement.
0: That's it. Exactly.
2: And
0: right.
2: That might
0: right.
2: be, yeah. you know, 40% of your income.
1: And then I guess our next goal of a couple is to pay off our house. So that's like another.
2: So you still have a mortgage.
1: Big thing.
0: How much mortgage do you have left?
1: Yeah. We just bought our dream home, so about $500,000.
0: I would love to see him pay himself an actual wage of what his job is worth and draw from his company and get his house paid off.
1: Well, and that's what we did talk about that because our accountant, who we really love, she changes to an S Corp because she knew he wouldn't pay himself more. Mm-hmm. And she says, if you need it, it's there. He can take a draw from it anytime.
0: Sure.
1: So
0: well,
1: we have talked about doing that.
2: The sooner you get the house paid off, the more you're going to be able to invest.
0: There you go.
2: So that would be the game plan.
1: Okay.
2: Invest 15% of your household income right now. That might be mostly you, a little bit of him with his 3% into the business. But outside of that, let's get the mortgage paid off, get him paying himself more. Then we can really batten down the hatches and save big for retirement. And you guys will be okay in the end if you diversify.
0: More than okay.

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0: Mike is in Baltimore up next. Mike, welcome to the show.
1: Hey, thanks for taking my call.
0: Absolutely. How can John and I help?
1: I have two kids, 23 and 25, both recent college grads, and we have about $150,000 left in their combined 529.
0: Wow.
2: Nice.
0: How much did you save up for them? I'm curious, as someone who's actually done this. And it sounds like you cash flowed both of their school all the way through?
1: All the way through, I did. And I really just contributed the minimum in my state to get the tax credit. But I started it immediately.
0: When they were like zero?
1: At birth, basically, and just caught some like massive gains a bunch of years.
0: Wow. Way to go. Okay, I just want to let people know that this is possible. When they're like, I can't save enough. It sounds like compound growth did a lot of the heavy lifting, and you started early.
1: It did, and then also they received some scholarships, and at that time I could have taken money, the equivalent out of the 529s, but I wasn't really sure when they were going to graduate and all kinds of other uncertainty, so I didn't do that.
0: Hmm. Yeah, that's a good note for people out there. You can withdraw against scholarships that come through. You will owe taxes on it, but there won't be any penalties. So it'll just be income taxes. Okay, so you're wondering, what do you do with $150K sitting there? There's no more kids in the picture. What are my options?
1: Right. So I'm looking at the options, but of course maybe I've missed them. So one would just be leave it, keep it invested, and maybe if it's a something they inherit, or it's like a retirement parachute for me, but then I'm looking at like a 40% taxes and penalties to get it out.
0: Yeah, there's a 10% penalty on the earnings portion, and the earnings will be taxed at your ordinary income as well.
1: Right, plus my state will then claw back the credits they gave me.
0: Ah. Yeah, I don't love that. That, to me, is like a worst case option. There's a lot of other things you can do. Number one, you can roll up to $35,000. To a Roth IRA,
1: right.
0: Up to the annual limits.
1: Right. So I'm looking at doing that, but I'm not yet even retired myself.
0: Okay.
1: And that seems a little, for me to, now be funding their retirement, but I understand that then that money in the Roth, now that can hopefully explode for them in the next 30 or 40 years.
0: Yep.
1: I could roll the dice. They don't even know that they're going to have kids. Even if they want kids, they're going to have kids.
0: And there's no other, anyone in your immediate family, grandchildren, nieces, nephews, that could use this money that you'd want to give it to?
1: Correct.
0: Okay.
2: Mike, I got two kids. If you want to just change the beneficiary, right. Brother, I got you.
0: We can start a little kind of GoFundMe for the Ramsey audience.
1: I know. And as happy as I was to fund their undergrad, I don't necessarily want to fund grad school.

0: want them to be able to do that on their own terms. I don't want them to go because someone's offering them money. I don't want to feel like they have to go or can't stop because of that. I just want them to go figure that out. So I'm leaning towards funding the Roth, but again, it just seems a little, I guess I had this nagging feeling that that could have been a parachute for me because I know that it could become $1 million
1: sure.
0: in 20 years.
1: Now, how much do you have in retirement?
0: I have, I'm planning to retire in 2 years, and I have about $3 million.
1: Oh, what are you concerned about?
2: Mike.
1: You're like, I don't want to give them $7,000. I only have $3 million.
0: Well, I'd be giving them, it's $150,000 that I know I could turn into another million. Am I going to regret that?
3: What's the actual regret?
0: That maybe three is not enough.
3: Okay.
0: And
1: that's the real question. What's your current lifestyle? How much do you spend in a given month?
0: I am spending probably, let's say $4,000 a month.
1: Okay, that's $50,000 a year.
0: I own my cars. Yeah.
1: That's it. So let's say you doubled that. Would that be balling out if Mike doubled that number?
0: Absolutely.
1: $100,000 a year. Do you want to know how much that is of your actual $3 million?
0: No. I mean, I've done the 4% of it. I guess I just worry that you can never have enough in retirement and that I'm passing on money too soon.
3: Well, what if you reimagined it? Because I think I hear some of the struggle. Like, this money was already designated.
0: Good point.
3: You gave it away at birth, and now I love two things you can do with this. One, the thought of getting them that far ahead with fully funded Roths at 21, 22, 23. I mean, you're talking about transforming your potential grandkids that you may never meet. You're talking about transforming their life. And I like the idea now where you're in the driver's seat when it comes to one of your kids decides to go, I'm making something up, man, but get a graduate degree in engineering or go to med school or something wild, and they come up with the first year, and all of a sudden at Christmas you surprise them and you say, hey, I'm taking care of next year. I'm proud of you.
0: Yeah, and they'll still be a little left, because if I give them the 70 over the next 5 years, they're still...
1: It's going to keep growing over those 7 years.
3: Yeah, man.
1: So think about that.
0: Yeah,
1: this could be a generational endowment.
0: In case there's grandkids.
1: Well, do you want to go down saying, I could have had $3.5 million and said I had three? Or do you want to go down as the guy who said, my great-grandpa covered our college funds generationally? That's a pretty cool legacy.
0: Well, that's the other thought, is just to keep it invested in a 529, but I just don't know that they're ever going to have grandkids, because it could be $1 million.
1: I don't know if we're all going to be here tomorrow. So there's a lot of things we don't know.
3: I'll tell you this, Mike, with how you've set your kids up and how you have loved them well, the data tells me those are guys that are going to go have their own families. They have a lived experience of what the good life is.
0: Yeah.
1: Are they working full time?
0: Yeah, they're both working full time.
1: Upstanding citizens?
0: Yeah.
1: Okay. That was a little bit of hesitation there. I'm just going to note
3: nobody's
1: that.
3: An upstanding citizen at 21, Mike.
1: Okay. Yeah. I'm just saying,
0: even
1: they're not entitled kids. These are not people who are like, well, Dad's, it's, you know, Bank of Mike over here, and we're just going to go to him. If they got work ethic and they want to pursue higher education, I'm going to just cover it. That's a worthy thing to cover and bless them with, so they don't have the stress in their early adult life. Because you remember being 23.
0: Yeah.
1: Now picture being 23 in 2026 with current prices, and how the heck am I ever going to own a home? So the way that you can set them up now is far better than anything you can leave to them as an inheritance when they're in their 60s and don't even need it.
0: Yeah. But once it's in the Roth, that's kind of taking grad school off the table.
1: Why is that? You're still going to have a lot of money left over.
0: There'll be some money, but not necessarily, you know, grad school for both of them. I think I could help with it, but...
3: Do they want to go to grad school, or is this another story you're just wrestling with?
0: No, they're figuring it out. But again, I'm sort of the... I don't want them to go because there's someone paying for it. I want them to figure all that out and not start it and feel obligated to finish something they don't want because I paid for it. I want them to do that on their own.
3: I get that, but you're also wrestling that up against them. You might have trained them really well to be diligent with their money, and they're 23 working a job they don't super love.

0: and they have an opportunity to go to grad school and up their skill set and up their their ability to their earning potential, and you've got this pot of $75,000 for each of them on the side that they don't know about.
1: Oh, absolutely, yeah. I'll help them, but it will be. I am going to, I think, prioritize getting the money into the Roth, and whatever's left certainly can go to grad school.
2: Yeah, I think that's a good plan.
1: Or future grandchildren.
2: I mean, I don't know many people who are going to grad school for fun. It's not like you're, you know, financing a party in Vegas for them. It's grad school.
0: There's a lot of people who go to grad school to avoid the real world.
2: Yeah, who kick the can down the road.
0: Yeah, not these two guys.
1: Yeah, all right.
2: So I would
1: even at 55, I'm not crazy to be funding someone else's Roth.
2: No.
0: I think you're... Okay. Crazy is too strong of a word, but I want you to make sure you have something to do the day after you retire at 57.
1: Yeah.
0: Because all the data tells me that when somebody retires and they don't go to a thing, their body checks out. And their mental health and their physical health falls off a cliff. And so have a service orientation, have a new job you've always wanted to start, a new group of people you want to help, have something you're going to in these 2 years when you retire, so that your body will continue funding itself in pursuit of a purpose, right?

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18: ABC News, I'm Dave Packer. The latest federal jobs report showed the U.S. economy added 29,000 jobs in September, far lower than the 80,000 that were expected. And employment in July and August combined revised to show 60,000 fewer jobs than previously reported. President Trump rallying in Mobile, Alabama ahead of the midterms, repeating his claim that prices will go down once the war with Iran ends. Cornell University saying it's fully supporting New York Governor Kathy Hochul's decision to assign alleged gang rape investigation to Attorney General Letitia James. It is Saturday morning in Japan and South Korea, which woke up to the news of another North Korean missile launch. South Korea says it traveled more than 400 miles before crashing into the sea. U.S. Pacific Command says there was no immediate threat to U.S. personnel, territory, or to allies. This is ABC News.

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1: Hey, can you hear me?
2: We got you.
1: Okay, great. My husband and I are in about $49,000 of consumer debt, and we own our former home and are renting it. And it cash flows about $692 a month, so we're just trying to figure out if we should sell it. He really doesn't want to, and just, like, how to get out of this debt.
0: Are you guys renting right now in a different home?
1: We own our current home also. We tried to rent but have pretty big dogs that made our rent go up really high. So it made more sense from a mortgage standpoint to buy here also.
0: Yeah. What's that other rental worth?
1: It's worth about $505,000 and we owe about $380,000. We also really love the home and would maybe retire there one day.
0: It sounds like you're attached to this thing. You're not willing to sell it.
1: Well, my husband is definitely attached to it.
0: Is it close by?
1: No, we are about 2 states away from it, but we have a pretty good management system. We have friends that are helping manage it and great renters there right now.
2: All right, let me ask you this question.
1: Yeah.
2: If you are where you live right now in mm-hmm. Charlottesville, Virginia,
1: mm-hmm.
2: you and your husband are $46,000 in debt?
1: Yeah, 49.
2: 49. Okay, you're 50 grand in debt. Would y'all look at each other on Saturday morning and say, you know what? Let's buy a $500,000 house in 2 states over and start renting it out.
1: No, probably not.
2: Okay, there's your answer.
1: Okay, so as in sell it.
0: I personally would, based on what we know. Now let's get into some more details here. What's your household income?
1: He makes about $5,554 a month. His salary is $82,000 a year.
0: Okay. And are you working outside
1: single
0: the home?
1: Income? No, I have 4 young kids that are all at home with me.
0: Okay. What kind of debt is the 49K?
1: Half of it, about $24,000, is a car, and the other $25,000 is credit cards, and they're interest free until July of next year.
0: Well, don't tempt me with a good time. Okay. What's the car worth?
1: About $28,000.
0: And you said how much is on the loan?
1: $24,000.
0: Okay, so you could sell it and walk away with $4,000 and knock your debt in half.
1: Yes.
0: How about this as a compromise? I'll give you 2 paths and you can choose which one you guys want to do. If you desperately want to keep this rental, I can't force you to sell it. That's the easiest path. You sell this thing, you're going to net $100,000, you're going to pay off all of your debt and have $50,000 in savings. All in one fell swoop. That would change your life, mm-hmm. wouldn't it?
1: Yes.
0: Or we sacrifice, we sell the car, and for the next several months, we're trying to throw $2,000 at this thing for the next, 12 months in order to pay off the rest of the debt.
1: Mm-hmm.
0: Those are your 2 paths forward. Neither of those are fun. Can we agree?
1: Yeah, definitely.
0: Which one is actually feasible? Out of the $5,500 income, can you guys throw $2,000 a month at this thing?
1: Oh, I don't know. We're pretty tight.
0: What if you sold the car? What's that payment?
1: The payment is $600 a month. The problem is that we just bought it, and because we sold my car that we had paid off because it kept breaking down on me with my 4 kids.
0: Why is that a problem that you just bought it?
1: No, it's not a problem that we just bought it. It's just I just sold the car we had paid off.
0: Yeah. So now what you're going to do is turn around and take that $4,000 and whatever savings you have and go buy a different car that's going to be not as nice of a car. Let's put it that way.
1: Mm-hmm. Yeah.
0: So those are the 2 paths that I see out of this. Otherwise, you're going to stay in the same spot a year from now, 2 years from now, because you just told me you guys don't have any margin to pay off this debt.
1: Right.
0: So something's got to give. There's got to be sacrifice on either side. Personally, the easier one, as much as it's going to hurt, is to sell that other rental that your friends are managing. Yes, you'll lose $600 a month, but you're going to gain all of the payments that you were sending to lenders every month.
2: Plus, what did you say? You have $170K in equity in it?
1: Yeah. We owe
0: $125 in equity? Yeah.
2: What do you owe on your current mortgage now?
1: We just moved here 6 months ago, so I don't think we've paid much off of it.
2: I know, but what do you owe?
1: It's $321,000 that we paid for it, and let's see what we have. We're paying, so we're, I think, $319,000.
2: Okay, so imagine that. To me, this is two separate issues. One, you have a debt problem, which George gave you a path, and B, you have a out-of-state landlord issue. And so I would sell the house regardless of the debt, just simply because it's going to give you peace in your home. You're a mom with four kids. Your husband's working his butt off, and y'all have zero margin. Like, I would sell that just simply for the stress. And there's two ways you can look at this house. One as this fantasy that one day we're going to move back, and all you can keep that out there. Or you can look at this house as what an extraordinary glitch in the matrix blessing this is, that we bought this house, we rented it out for a while, and it's about to knock $100,000 off our primary mortgage, bring us down to $219,000. It's also going to pay off our debt and fully fund an emergency fund.
1: Yeah.
2: You know what I'm saying? Like, you're talking a game changer in the peace and freedom of your home. I overstated that a bit. You're probably going to end up with $75,000 to put towards your house. But still, like, man, you're talking transformation inside your house.
1: Yeah, definitely.
3: So how much do you guys have in savings now?
1: We have 76. Well, we have, like, cash right now that we can get to is about 2,000. But my husband has 76,000 in retirement.
3: Oh, okay, let's not touch retirement.
2: No.
3: That is untouchable.
2: Okay.
3: So you have $2,000. What is the chances of that changing drastically if nothing else changes? Are you going to have $10,000 in there soon, $20,000? Are you going to pay off extra debt?
1: No.
3: So have you ever had $50,000 sitting in a savings account ready to protect you from life?
1: Definitely not.
2: With four knucklehead kids running around?
1: Right.

0: No, we have not. Yeah.
1: If you guys were just like a newlywed couple living your life, I'd say you could probably stomach some of the risk. But with four kids, I'm trying to solve for peace. I'm just going, give me some peace. I don't want to see him working 90 hours a week to sacrifice for the next 12 months. I'd rather have him home. And if that means, I mean, if this rent money was changing your life, you guys would be debt free by now.
0: Yeah, for sure.
1: So instead, you're using it as sort of an excuse to hang on to this thing as if it's some magical investment that's supposed to change your finances. It's not. And so I would sell it. That's a harder conversation to have with him. It sounds like he's less willing to sell it than you are.
0: Yeah, definitely.
2: By the way, that conversation can't be about real estate. It can't be about the dollars and cents. It has to be. That conversation is a wife sitting down with her husband saying, I want to choose peace in this house. And we have one switch we can flip that will, A, take all the stress outside of the state off our shoulders, B, fully fund an emergency fund, C, for the first time in our marriage, drop our primary mortgage with a 2 in front of it, D, pay off all of our debts.
0: So would you say take the money that we made, profited from it, and put it into the equity here?
1: No, I'm saying pay off all of your debts first, that $49,000.
0: Right.
1: Then you can keep the car. That's a nice perk. Then whatever's left, you then put in an emergency fund. And then anything beyond 3 to 6 months, you can throw at the mortgage.
2: I throw that at the mortgage.
1: So that's the filter.
0: Okay, gotcha.
1: Is consumer debt first, fully fund an emergency fund and a high-yield savings account, and let's say that's $30,000 for you guys and you have $25,000 left over, you can chunk that at the principal on the mortgage.
0: Okay.
2: So if you walk away, like after fees and stuff, if you walk away with $140,000, you're taking 50 of that to pay off your debts, you're taking 30 of that to... Or 50 of that, whatever number you feel comfortable, like for your emergency fund. And with four little ones, I'd probably go more closer to the 6 month mark than the 3 month emergency fund. And then you're talking what, 50, 60 grand against your mortgage, 70 grand against your mortgage. And suddenly you have go from 319 down to 275 to 265 to 250. And man,
1: and you'll have margin to keep at it.
2: Yes.
1: Have you guys ever been debt free since you've been married?
0: Probably about 5 years ago.
1: That was a different time. A different time, a simpler time. Let's get back to that.
0: Absolutely.
1: You've got a cheat code to get there with this rental property.
2: You got a do not pass go, do not collect $200 pass, man. This is incredible.

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1: Today's question comes from Carly in Oregon. Carly writes, "We are aggressively paying off debt in baby step two, and we recently became grandparents. We don't want to wait 2 years until we're debt-free to visit those babies. We travel very cheaply in our paid-off car, but we'll have to stay in an Airbnb. A week-long trip could cost us up to $1,000. Would it be okay to cash flow or create a sinking fund to take a couple trips every year?"
0: Oh,
1: ooh, this is a mean question, Carly.
0: You hit our soft spot with the grandbabies.
1: Bring grandbabies into this.
0: Aggressive. Now, I don't know how old they are. But I don't know how much debt they have, how long baby step two is going to take. If baby step two is going to take you 5 years,
1: well,
0: you've got
1: to see your babies.
0: 2 years exactly.
1: I don't know. This feels like
0: 2 years until they're debt free. A couple trips a year. Again, there's some vague language here. Is this like 3-4 trips a year? Now it's $4,000 a year going towards this? That's my question mark. And does it have to be a week long?
1: Right.
0: Because that can cut down if you're, the Airbnb stay is what's crushing them here.
1: Right. So one of the things, George, and you and I, and we talked about this off the air, like the principles are, like everybody knows somebody in their life that plays the credit card game like a xylophone, right? And they're always moving, and that's the life they've chosen to live, and they figure it out. And so I couldn't sit here and say I don't personally know somebody that plays that game and is not doing fine financially. I know one person in my life that's what they do. It's like that's their video games or skateboarding or whatever. Similarly, the reason we tell people just go bananas on this is because of the question you just brought up. Can you limit yourself to two trips, and could you stay 3 days instead of 5? Could you do a one bedroom? Could you stay in a hotel where it's cheaper than an Airbnb? Like, once you crack that door, and that's what the principles, why we're so dogmatic about the principles, is what we know about human beings, myself included, George included, all of us included, is once you crack certain doors, the flow of water is so powerful, coming from culture, coming from businesses, coming from just comforts, it's almost impossible to stay the course. Carly, you and your spouse may be the one, right? Y'all could create a sinking fund while you're aggressively paying off this debt. And I can't sit here in good conscience and say, don't go see your grandkids. I can't do that. I would love for my parents to be around my kids all the time, right? On the other side of it, you and your spouse have to be very specific about, we are still in sacrifice mode. And that means, if we do this trip, here is the absolute end-all, be-all budget. Here is the compromises we're going to make on where we're staying, for how long we're staying. We are going to be overly sacrificial because we got to go see these babies. I get that. And we can't let that crack the door open to, we're going to make 5 trips. We're going to go ahead and stay in a really super nice Airbnb and pick up all the meals. Man, you're talking meal prep. You're talking, you're bringing groceries on the road with you. How much could you contract this thing? How much sacrifice are you willing to put in on these trips? And so that's my thought on it. What do you think, George?
0: My thing is always, what are you willing to do to make that happen? And if you're willing to cut your expenses down by $100 a month to create that sinking fund, cool. If you're willing to work extra to make this trip happen on top of your debt
1: snowball. Oh, so you're saying keep your debt payments fixed.
0: If you can stay on your debt-free plan, if we're doing this in 2 years or less, and get found money from working more or spending less, that makes me feel better about it, that I'm not derailing, I'm not having to let go of one to get the other, and then I'd feel real good about taking this trip without guilt.

0: Okay, so let's. I like that because let's. That's a little bit of that's some Missy Elliott. Slap it up, flip it, reverse it. So instead of you, Carly, looking at the baby steps, saying the baby steps aren't allowing us to go see our grandkids, I like George's tack, which is look in your budgets and look up every single streaming service, every single cell phone plan bill y'all have. And then say, no, it's not the baby steps keeping you. It's, no, we want to keep all five of our streaming services. We want to keep this. We want to keep the lawn service. We want to keep these other things. And we want to keep buying fancier groceries or whatever on our grocery runs. That's what's going to keep you from that. I like that because that puts the ownership back on you. That way you can't look in the mirror and blame us for not seeing your grandkids. Go see them. But what sacrifices are, how deep are you willing to cut to make that happen? I like that, George. That's good.
1: And maybe they visit them. Once the baby's a little older, easier to travel with, they get one visit where they go to Oregon.
0: Maybe, yeah.
1: During the holidays. And that way they cut their visits down to two per year for the first couple of years. And this is a short season. The babies won't remember. That's the good news. It's your own memories that you're foregoing.
0: But still.
1: I tried.
0: Grandparents need to be around the grandbabies.
1: Jennifer is up next in New York. What's going on, Jennifer? How can we help?
2: Hi, guys. Thanks for taking my call. Can you hear me okay?
1: Yep.
2: Okay, great. My question is, I have a relatively high income, and I'm looking to purchase my first apartment. I'm calling to ask if the numbers that I have laid out are prudent or if you think it's a bad idea. So basically, I want to purchase a $1.3 million apartment, which has $1,800 a month maintenance costs. My plan would be to put down 20 to 25%. I've already been pre-approved. And so my two questions are, would you recommend that 20 to 25% is a healthy amount to put down? And once purchased, is it smarter to pay the mortgage down fast given the current interest rates, or should I keep investing aggressively since I can out-earn the mortgage interest in the market?
0: Great questions. And great use of the word prudent, by the way.
1: Very impressed.
2: Oh, thanks.
0: George doesn't hear that word that much. That's awesome.
1: How much do you make?
2: Pre-tax or after-tax?
1: You can give me both. That'll help.
2: Okay. Let me just look here. So 2025, I made just over $1 million pre-tax. After-tax was about 600. Yeah.
1: God bless New York taxes.
0: Yeah.
2: Oh, yeah. It's a killer. I cry every 3 months.
1: Are you debt-free?
2: Sorry?
1: Are you debt-free?
2: I am debt-free, yeah.
1: Awesome. How much do you have in savings aside from the down payment?
2: So I have 400K liquid and then 1.2 in investments.
1: Wow. Those 1.2 are non-retirement?
2: About 40% is non-retirement.
1: Wow. Are you willing to give some of that up for this house?
2: I kind of don't want to. I don't know if that makes sense. I don't want to pay capital gains.
1: Sure. No, I understand that. Okay, so what is your actual monthly take-home pay on average, after tax monthly income?
2: About 50K.
1: Oh, fantastic. Because I'm crunching the numbers here on our mortgage calculator, and based on 25% down, I even did a 15-year fixed, which will give you a lower interest rate. You're looking at about 11 grand a month for a payment?
2: Yeah, I saw even lower, actually. I was looking at around, at 9, but I guess my fear is that, what if something happens and I'm suddenly making a lot less money?
1: That's a legitimate fear. So I was going to ask you, how consistent is this? Because here's my parameter. Is 25% of your after-tax monthly income going toward that payment? So if you can tell me, hey, I know I can get 40K through the door with a 10K payment, I would feel good about you going for this. But if you're saying, hey, there could be a bunch of months where it's only 20, I would be a lot more nervous to lock yourself into this
2: consistent
1: payment.
2: Yeah, it's consistent month to month, and from last year, every year I've made more than the previous year. I haven't had one that's decreased. But I think I'm very cautious, and it's just me, so I'm just scared that what if something were to happen? Am I setting myself up to be house poor or to be in a really bad situation?
1: Well, hey, can I compromise with you? What if you just sell some of the non-retirement investments and you put 50% down, bringing your payment down to like 8 grand or less a month on a 15-year. That would be pretty cool because now you have a lot of wiggle room.
2: The offset of the capital gains, though.

0: like wouldn't be.
1: Is it long term capital gains?
0: I don't know.
1: It probably would be if you've held the assets for longer than a year. I would crunch the numbers on the tax hit and go, all right, I'm willing to pay $50K one time in taxes to have this condo that I really want.
2: You're trading stress one place or the other. You're trading stress from pulling it from the market, or you're trading stress from the stress you feel that I've got to earn $1 million every single year or I go underwater. So pick your stress, but you're doing great.
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0: exempted themselves. So they themselves were allowed to continue to robocall, but all the other businesses had to stop.
1: I mean, back in the day, I know this is, you know, 20 plus years ago, all of those companies were on the verge of being regulated, so they couldn't gather data without our consent, where the opting out of warrantless data collection would have been what occurred. But that was when 9/11 happened and things like the Patriot Act got shoved down people's throats without us fully understanding it. Patriot Act was supposed to be about protecting us from terror, but it ended up being basically opened up for data collection writ large. And that's why we saw, you know, some years later, the Snowden revelations and other examples like that. So this issue is McGraw, is not unique to Meta and Facebook. I mean, these are companies that are in the interest of capturing our attention, influencing our behavior, and AI technologies have the capacity to read, write, speak, and think for us, which makes us all wonder, why do we matter and how should we matter? And I think it's time more than ever for everybody, and these AI companies should be paying for it. Not only should they be covering all our energy expenses and bringing the prices down, they should be paying us for our data, but also they should be paying for really true literacy programs that give every American the capacity to understand how these technologies work and how these technologies can benefit them and their own creativity. Because it is entirely possible for these AI technologies to be tools. I mean, remember, technology is a tool. It can be a tool to actually expand what we do and how we do it. And that is very cool. But that's the totally opposite. That's the augmentation of human intellect and creativity, not the replacement.
0: Professor, I got 1 minute left. You know, the opposite is also true. If they can create lies about you and make them real ads or real voices in radio commercials, well, then they could create a true ad about an elected official, and the elected official can say, oh, that's only fake. So you don't know, right? You don't know what's real and what's true, and you could say what's true is fake and what's fake is true, and no one knows what's going on.
1: And we're all just going to go cray cray, right? So that's why we can do it. What is it? We can enact right here and now, because it's wildly popular. Forget these sort of so-called partisan divisions in our country, Republican, Democrat, left, right, whatever it is. People across the board want AI technologies to not take us off the rails, to not increase inequality, to support the affordability crisis. And it's entirely possible for us to regulate, which is basically direct a car that might be going out of control. The car is not destroyed. The car just is going on the right road. And that is what we need to do. And I truly believe we can do it. And there are a number of really good ideas out there. It's a matter of achieving the political will. But for all of us as Americans to know on our own that we should not fully trust these technologies. Let's understand how these technologies work on a basic level and use them to benefit us. But do not see them as black mirrors. Or just places that we dive our head into and just blindly trust. Because that's going to divide us and polarize us even more.
0: That is Professor Ramesh Srinivasan. Close enough, right? Srinivasan? All right. The podcast is Utopias. He's also on the new Netflix movie called The AI Doc, and he's a professor at UCLA. Professor, thanks for checking in.
1: Really enjoyed it. Thank you for having me.
0: Stay right there. We're just getting started. America at Night, back in a moment.
2: America at Night with McGraw Millhaven, where the nation comes to talk.
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0: All right, we're just getting started. Next hour, we're going to talk to Ed Mitchell. Ed Mitchell was on Apollo 14. He has since passed away. But that was the Apollo mission that landed on the moon where Alan Shepard hit the golf balls on the moon. The other person, he was the other guy, Ed Mitchell. And his wife wrote a book. And she's got great stories about being the wife of an astronaut, of a man who walked on the surface of the moon. So we're going to talk to her next hour. Matt Wolf's going to be along to talk some entertainment. Lots of things going on in the world of entertainment. We've got to track him down. And then stay right there, because this Cornell story has burst onto the scene. And there's a lot of misinformation, half-truths, conflicting stories, what was said, what

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9: Hey, got a couple of text messages. I like this one. I'll pull this one out. We get enough negative ones. How about this one? From Stone Fox Detroit. I don't know if it's a man or a woman. Stone Fox Detroit. Oddly enough, they're from Iowa, which makes no sense. OMG, thank you. I was a giant fan of America in the Morning, and they took it away. I just found out about this show from fellow America in the Morning fans. I love this show, man. Everything is perfect. The last hour with the calls is the best stuff. Don't change anything. Thanks for being my new go-to show, Stone Fox. Stone Fox. You betcha. Thanks for checking in. Love it. Here's another one. This one's from Florida. The truth is, there's no difference between the Central Park 5 and the Cornell 7, except race, and the racists see that the white people are innocent, the white men, but the black guys were guilty. Take it for what it is. Take it for face value. Well, I don't quite understand what you're talking about. There is a difference between the Central Park 5 and what they're calling now the Cornell 7. The Central Park 5 were completely innocent. They had nothing to do with anything. And there was a rush to judgment. The Cornell 7, we already know they were involved. To what extent, we're still determining. But we also know about the text messages afterwards. And so, again, I don't know legally what the legal ramifications are of this. Morally, it's reprehensible. And again, the courts will do what they do with the courts, and lawyers will lawyer. But reprehensible morally. And it's, again, I go back to what I said earlier. How can you be caught? How can you call yourself human and do something like that to another human being? So that's my two thoughts. Stay right there. We're going to talk to the wife of an astronaut. Ed Mitchell walked on the surface of the moon on Apollo 14, the famous Apollo mission after the failed Apollo 13 mission. Anita Mitchell, his wife, wrote a book. We'll talk with her about that. And Matt Wolf's got a whole...
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11: Anytime you get a chance to talk to somebody who knew somebody about something when it comes to walking on the surface of the moon, you say yes. And that's exactly what we're doing right now. Anita Mitchell was married to Ed Mitchell, who was the sixth person to walk on the surface of the moon. He was part of the famous Apollo 14 mission. And she's written a book called You Don't Look Like an Astronaut's Wife. Anita Mitchell, welcome to America at Night. Thanks for joining us.
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0: Matt Wolf, entertainment guru, joins us every Friday. Matt, have a good weekend. Thanks, man.
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5: All right. 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We love first-time callers, and we've been getting a slew of first-time callers. We love people calling in. 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So don't be afraid. Call in. We love to hear you, and we'll give you plenty of room to say what you want to say. And trust me, if I can do it, anybody can do it. 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And don't forget, everything gets turned into a podcast. Everything gets turned into a podcast. We heard from Foxy Lady. What was that? Street Fox? Stone Cold Fox in Detroit, but is from Iowa. 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It gets right to your phone, and we're off and running. If you want to join the text club, that's very simple, too. Text your name and number to 1-844-262-4729. You can keep abreast of the show. Alex each night sends out a text message of the upcoming guests we have and a recap of the show we did last night. And, of course, there's a link there to the podcast. So if you can't find the podcast anywhere else, just sign up for the text club, and Alex will send you a link to the podcast, which, by the way, is good if you... Right. If you get it, great. And if you get it, last week's link still works. So it's a link to the podcast. You can certainly listen to the podcast from the link. And that's how we stay in touch. And that's the best part of the 21st century in talk radio. It's live. It's happening. You can't do this in a podcast, right? You can't take phone calls in a podcast. Because they do it in a studio, and then they air it a week later, 2 weeks later, whatever it is. Every night we're here taking phone calls. So that's why that's the best part of late night talk radio. 1-844-2-McGraw. Line up now. Start lining up. We'll take phone calls next hour. And, of course, first-time phone callers, always welcome. Stay right there. Our executive director is said Alex Hinton. Our engineer behind the stick tonight is Richard Good. I'm McGraw-Millhaven. This is America at Night on Westwood One.
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0: 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Call 844-2-McGraw and be a part of America at Night with McGraw Millhaven.
1: All right, let's get to the phones here. Enough babbling by me. Robert in New Haven, Connecticut. Welcome to America at Night.
2: Thank you, McGraw. I have a couple of different topics. Maybe I'll just ask you them, and maybe you could talk to them, you know, talk to me or your audience off the air. But one of them is the lettuce, the Taylor Farms, with the lettuce is all contaminated.
1: Yeah.
2: And there's a thing, I left it with your call screener. It's a word called C-Y-C-L.
1: Cyclospora.
2: And guess where that comes from?
1: I don't know. No, I thought you meant where the word came from.
2: You're in a field, you and me are, you know, picking these, whatever it is, lettuce, and we're in an 18,000 acre or 1,800 acre farm, and we got to take a poop. Guess what?
1: Well, look, all right. First of all, I don't need the graphic. Okay, that's one. Two, human feces can show up in any way, shape, or form. I mean, it's you know, we can all use our imagination to figure out how it ends up in our food. Okay, we don't need any graphic details.
2: Over you, but to prevent it in the future, put houses out there. That's all with that one topic. And the other topic is with the boys, with the school. I don't know what school is that. Clemson or?
1: Cornell.
2: Cornell, yes.
1: Yeah.
2: This is just a hypothetical. Which one of those seven boys, parents or uncle, is a senator or the dean's nephew?
1: Oh, I didn't know that.
2: Or a congressman? No, I'm just hypothetically speaking. And the other issue I had, if you don't mind,
1: yes,
2: is was she recorded?
1: Well,
2: she sat down and talked.
1: Well, apparently there is quite a bit of there's now allegations. We know there are text messages because the text messages are out. Now those are allegedly part of the text messages that were sent between fraternity members and so on and so forth. I don't want to jump ahead, and I don't want to say more than what's being reported. But now there's questions over, was there some type of video? Are there pictures? Are there more than just other screenshots? Robert, thanks for the phone call. At this point, we don't know. There's a lot we don't know. But there are screenshots that are allegedly connected to them, and you can see in plain sight what these text messages say. And again, a lot of people are saying, well, I'll hold off on that. Let's go to Gil in San Antonio. Gil, welcome to America Night. Thanks for calling.
3: Yes. You know, McGraw, I've been around a long time, and I've seen a lot of these cases. I was even involved in one. I was around 2000 and been accused of sexual harassment when I was in the Philippines. And the judge laughed at it and threw it out. But women lie. And there's some very famous cases. Do you remember Marv Albert, the sports guy? The trouble he got into in Virginia?
1: Okay.

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5: 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Thanks for putting up with me. 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

0: From ABC News, I'm Dave Packard. New York Governor Kathy Hochul named the state's Attorney General Letitia James as a special prosecutor over the Cornell rape case. A young woman alleges she was raped by multiple fraternity brothers, but the DA decided not to file charges after only receiving a partial record of evidence from Cornell police. ABC's Aaron Kuchersky with new evidence.
1: We're reading more of those vile Snapchat messages shared among more than 50 fraternity brothers during the alleged assault. The friend Jane Doe went to see that night messaging the group a photo that appears to show her in the bedroom. One brother asking, "Shop still open?" Another saying, "LFG." That friend of Jane Doe's inviting them all to the room, writing, "Boys, come whip it out."
0: A new report on the economy shows weakness. ABC's Mary Bruce.
2: Only 29,000 jobs added in September, less than half of what was expected. Unemployment ticking up to 4.2%. And Americans' paychecks are not keeping up with inflation. On top of that, interest rates for a 30-year mortgage are now at 7.5%. That's a big jump from just a year ago.
0: President Trump rallied Republicans in Alabama, telling voters that the economy will get better after the midterms.
3: As soon as it's going to end very soon, probably right after the election. But as soon as it does end, oil prices will come tumbling down.
0: France's prime minister held a crisis meeting Friday with government officials in response to student protests gripping the nation. Hundreds of high school students rallying again in Paris. Police responding with tear gas. The teens say that they're angry over under-resourced schools. Police have arrested more than 5,000 people. Most of them are minors. A father and son federally charged in connection with the death of an Ole Miss student, that case from last week. And on Wall Street, the Dow going up 250 points on Friday. You're listening to ABC News.
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0: Coaching staff at Olentangy Orange High School in Delaware County, Ohio, placed on after alleged hazing incidents involving the girls' soccer team, placed on suspension. The parent of one of the schools, who did not want to be identified, said several freshman girls were taken from their homes for what they were told would be a team bonding event.
9: I want the school to step up. I want accountability. I want the coaches fired. I want people who have integrity and a moral foundation coaching our children.
0: If you're on Florida's Gulf Coast and hitting the clubs, why not get paid for it?
10: St. Petersburg, Florida is hiring a chief vibes officer. The city says the 10-day gig pays $10,000 and will be responsible for conducting, quote, very serious field research across the area's nightlife, live music, and entertainment venues. They're looking for people who can identify so-called vibey locations and document them on social media. Other openings from St. Pete's include a chief flavor explorer and a chief sunset curator. The job starts November 6th. Mike Dubusky, ABC News.
0: A Texas man making a shocking discovery when he found more than $128,000 sitting on top of an ATM. The cash was left along with a second bag containing 19 checks, all belonging to Bank of America and being handled by its cash vendor, Brinks. And the man turned everything over to police without asking for a reward or anything in return. Dave Packer, ABC News.
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13: No. That they're thinking about redoing Rocky V? Yeah, Rocky V. That's the Tommy Gunn one. Yeah, that's the one where he loses all the money. And he ends up in a street brawl, I think, with Tommy Gunn at the end, with Tommy Morrison. But he helps train Tommy Gunn, if you will. And then you've got the Don King-type character in the movie, if memory serves me right. It also has Sylvester Stallone's son, Sage, who has passed away. And Sylvester Stallone has not only is that I Am Rocky movie coming out, it's got to be coming out here pretty soon, I would think, which is the making of Rocky. But they're talking about now recutting Rocky V. We're going to talk to Matt Wolf about that with entertainment coming up a little bit later on this hour. And then we've got plenty of text messages, plenty of phone calls, and plenty of voicemails next hour where we throw open the lines and who knows what's going to happen. Stay right there. We have in the green room ready to go a very lovely woman who is Anita Mitchell. She is the wife of Ed Mitchell, who walked on the surface of the moon on Apollo 14. We will talk with her next. Stay right there. America at Night. Back in a moment.
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9: Anytime you get a chance to talk to somebody who knew somebody about something when it comes to walking on the surface of the moon, you say yes. And that's exactly what we're doing right now. Anita Mitchell was married to Ed Mitchell, who was the sixth person to walk on the surface of the moon. He was part of the famous Apollo 14 mission, and she's written a book called You Don't Look Like an Astronaut's Wife. Anita Mitchell, welcome to America at Night. Thanks for joining us.
10: Thanks for having me.
9: Why all these years later did you finally decide to put it all down on paper?
10: Well, actually, two reporters from the Palm Beach area, where Ed and I lived for a long time, talked me into this about 8 years ago. And I kept saying, I didn't go to the moon. I'm not sure I have anything. And they said, well, it's about your stories. And so they convinced me a couple years ago. And so I took it on.
9: And here you have is You Don't Look Like an Astronaut's Wife. Tell me the name of the book, because it sounds like there's a story there.
10: There is. It's my warped sense of humor. Every now and then, and when we were in a receiving line or something, they'd introduce Ed with all of his, you know, PhDs and Navy captain and fighter pilot and test pilot and astronaut. And then they'd say, and this is the astronaut's wife. And everybody was always lovely. But every now and then, somebody would say, you know, you don't look like an astronaut's wife.
9: What does an astronaut's wife supposed to look like?
10: I'll tell you what I told the media when they asked me over the years. I leave it in the eyes of the beholder. It wasn't done snarky. I think it was kind of like they had an image of maybe I should be an engineer. I don't know. I just always smiled and laughed, and they were lovely, and I moved on. But I noted it in a diary, and I thought, and I have this incredibly warped sense of humor, so I thought that's going to be the name of my book.
9: There you go. So Ed and Alan Shepard walked on the moon, if memory serves me right, 1971. That was the famous Apollo 14 mission after the Apollo 13 mission that didn't make it, correct?
10: Right, and that's what made it so much tension, because if Apollo 14 hadn't done the incredible job that they did, there would be no more space program.
9: Right. So it was one of these things where we went there, but we have to go back and prove we can do it again. It was also, wasn't that the one where Alan Shepard hit the golf balls on the moon?
10: It is. And as a side story, Ed said to me, I don't understand. I threw a javelin and I got no press. And I had to remind this two PhD guy of mine, there's probably 40 people that throw javelins and maybe more than that that hit a golf ball.
9: Hold on a second. Breaking news. Ed Mitchell threw a javelin on the surface of the moon?
10: Well, I don't know that it was an actual javelin, but that's what he called it.
9: Okay.
10: I don't want to get NASA in trouble. Well, I don't think he took a javelin. I think it was one of the instruments that they could do away with.
9: Oh, okay. Well, you know, it's interesting because he was more or less the caddy for Alan Shepard. So, I mean, being a caddy on the moon isn't all bad.
10: No, it's not. In fact, in some of his speeches, before when he was training, he grew a beard. And he finished it the 9 days on the moon. It looked pretty full. So he kept it because he said it's always going to be Alan Shepard and the other two guys. Or Alan Shepard and the guy with the red hair, which was Stu Rusa, who circled the moon while they and then picked him up and brought him home. So Ed said, I grew a beard. He said this in speeches, and it worked. It was Alan Shepard, the guy with the beard, and the other guy.
9: Anita, you didn't meet him till after he was out of the NASA program, or you didn't meet him till years later, right?
10: No, I met him 6 months after he flew.
9: Okay.
10: So, and he was on backup on Apollo 16 and... or 15, maybe 15 and 16, I think. So he was still in NASA. Mm. And then I started dating him then. And it's when he retired, when he realized there was not going to be any more missions after Apollo 17, because he was hoping to get a command 19 or 20 maybe, that he said, I'm going to give it up. I've done 20 years in the Navy. So that's when... we got married and moved to California for him to do research on human potential.
9: Mm. You're always the astronaut's wife, right? For the rest of his life, he was always the man who walked on the surface of the moon. Did it ever become a burden for either one of you?
10: No. Well, sometimes when we were having dinner and people wanted autographs, but I reminded him one time, I'll never forget it. We were on Sunset Strip maybe, and in Hollywood, he had done the Johnny Carson show. I don't remember, but one of those kind of things that's important. And somebody came up to a couple people in the restaurant and asked for his autograph. And he kind of looked at me and went, and I said, what's going to happen when they stop? So he said, okay. Yeah.
9: Did they ever stop?
10: No.
9: Really?
10: No. And you know, as I wrote the book, I met so many famous people, but I'm from Ohio, and you can take the girl out of the Midwest, but you can't in a small town, too. I would never have brought a camera when we had dinner with John Wayne and taken a picture.
9: Right.
10: But if we had had phones, I think I would have, although they took a picture of him. You know, but I just thought, oh, that,
9: yeah.
10: My parents would have, but, you know, they were gone.
9: Yeah,
10: again, but
9: yeah. And well, that was also a time gone by years ago. Anita Mitchell, our guest, she wrote a book, You Don't Look Like an Astronaut's Wife, and it is the story, your memoir. Is it his memoir through your eyes, or is it your memoir? And talk about the difference.
10: Well, it's a little bit of both. It is not an autobiographical. I did not want to do that. It's a series of stories from a young lady who lived in Ohio in a town of 7,000 people, and the coincidences, and that Mickey Mouse, this is what the reporter's why, Mickey Mouse introduced me to Ed Mitchell. And it's hopefully the reviews on it have been incredible. It's not so much about me. It's more about the people that made my life just incredible.
9: Yeah. Well,
10: Morna von Braun stayed at our home and wrote a children's encyclopedia and gave it to the kids. I mean, just the wonderful stories.
9: Your brushes are with greatness that you never thought you would have a chance to sort of see and hear. I think there's an insatiable appetite for the moon, because I think that generation went to the moon, came back, and never talked about it and didn't understand it. And now, years later, with some of the TV shows and movies and miniseries that have come out, now are reintroducing to the Artemis program, you know, trying to get back to the moon. There's sort of this, like, wait a minute, hold on a second here. We walked on the surface of the moon here, and I think we're trying to wrap our brains around it, really.
10: Well, thank you for that, because one of the reasons I wrote the book was to put some humanness in it, in that NASA, you know, was so technical, and today they have a PR program, and they're explaining the benefits of going to the moon, which people thought, why are we spending all this money, or some thought. And then today, we recognize that we are explorers. Americans have done something wonderful, and Artemis just brings it all back. But there's nothing in the school books except Neil, which is the first landing. But after that, there's nothing about the thousands of wonderful engineers that were dedicated, all American, every part made in the United States. All of that whole sense of Mercury and Gemini and Apollo, all were lost. So people like you, I really, anytime, and so love being able to share with people, please look at this and what we did. We're explorers.
9: You don't look like an astronaut's wife. Anita Mitchell is our guest. So take me, when people comes up, bothers you in the middle of your Caesar salad, he gives his pat answer. Thank you very much. It was a pleasure. It was an honor. But in your private moments, when you talk to your husband about walking on the surface of the moon, what did he tell you? What did he convey? How did it move him?
10: It moved him in a way. Ed was, you know, two PhDs from MIT, test pilot, fighter pilot, was in Korea. So he was one of two of the astronauts that had, well, he had a couple PhDs, incredibly inquisitive. His perspective was exciting as a test pilot, no question. But what really stopped him, and I think most of them in degree, not kind, but in degree, in an impactful way, with this incredible intellect that he had, was standing on the surface of the moon and looking up at Earth and realizing how insignificant and beautiful our home was and how we were really not treating it like it should be treated.
9: Mm, interesting. What did he think of the movie Apollo 13?
10: Liked it very much. Actually, Ed was not officially on the backup of 13, but he was called in because of his MIT, and he had worked with Grumman on the lunar module. And, of course, Fred Hayes was up with Jim Lovell when it blew up. So Ed came in to work with MIT, and interestingly enough, a few years ago, Apollo 14 celebrated their 50th anniversary, and none of the crew were still living. So they had the families and all the people, that so many that worked at NASA. And a man from MIT told me a wonderful story that he said, we threw a formula at Ed and he had no pencil and it was like 36 things long. And without that and him being able to translate it, Apollo 13 might not have, I mean, that was one of the factors that helped bring it home.
9: Oh, is that right? Yeah, so yeah, interesting, because they were calculating this on the fly and they didn't have AI to help them out at the time.
10: No, and actually I didn't hear it from Tom Hanks, but Ed did tell me that when they did the movie, the opening, Ed went to the dinner and Tom Hanks apologized. He said we had to take the official crew, but in fairness to Ed, he didn't care.
9: Yeah.
10: And he thought the movie was great. And as a matter of fact, my PR firm that reached out to you all also sent some letters to some celebrities that would be relevant, and one of them was Ed Harris, who was a co-star in Apollo 13, to see if they'd like to have a book. And I got a letter back from his agent that he would love to have a book, so he got a signed book yesterday, and I was thrilled.
9: Well,
10: Dennis Quaid.
9: Ed Harris plays Gene Sheridan, which is, I mean, it's a great, he was robbed by the Academy Awards. He should have won. He was a fantastic.
10: He was fabulous.
9: Fantastic
10: and
9: role.
10: I thanked him in my book when I signed it to say thank you for keeping history alive. If anybody really grasped, because I can remember looking back at it and being in the media with a small radio station, but nonetheless, you know, I'm somewhat of a writer, why NASA didn't do what they're doing today. But we didn't know. They wanted to make sure the engineering was communicated, the LEM, which nobody knew what it was.
9: Right.
10: So today, and even the visitor center is gorgeous. You can hear Neil Armstrong's heartbeat. You can see the gloves that he wore. I mean, all of that is taking our kids back to a time when they can dream. And we are a nation of dreamers.
9: You're not sort of a writer. You are a writer, Anita Mitchell. You've written the book, You Don't Look Like an Astronaut's Wife. The book is out now. What did your husband, Ed Mitchell, the sixth person to walk on the surface of the moon, think of the miniseries From the Earth to the Moon? I personally thought it was the greatest thing ever invented.
10: He very much liked it. He was, at the latter part of his life, he was looking at UFOs. And did a lot of work with some five-star generals and some retired Pentagon people. Interestingly enough, Ed is from Artesia, New Mexico. He was born in Hereford, Texas, but raised in Artesia, very near Roswell, which I found fascinating since that's where the famous, they think, the first UFO ever landed. So a lot of this is in the book about coincidences, telepathy, my work with him when he started the foundation on telepathy and human potential. I mean, for a girl that flunked every math course God ever put on the face of the earth and came from a small town to watch the corn grow and got pole vaulted through Mickey Mouse to California to Stanford Research Institute, is the reason why the reporters thought I had a story to tell.
9: Yeah. So don't leave us in suspense. Did Edgar crack the code on the aliens? What did he find out?
10: Well, he did. You know, he never saw one. He always said they visited some guy in Mississippi. They never visited some fisherman in Mississippi. He's absolutely convinced that he used to say it in public speeches. If we think, number one, that we're the most intelligent planet on Earth, we are really going down the wrong path.
9: Right.
10: And he was convinced that there was life. This universe is so big. And that's the second thing he wanted very much for us to do what Artemis is doing and find a planet that is habitable. He was convinced, not in our lifetime, but millions of years, thousands of years, didn't have a definitive time on it, that the planet would eventually burn up and we would need another place to go. I'm not intellectual enough to be able to explain why, but I'm just repeating
9: sure.
10: what he
9: yeah,
10: said.
9: Sure. This book, You Don't Look Like an Astronaut's Wife, written by Anita Mitchell, the wife of Ed Mitchell, who is the sixth person to walk on the surface of the moon, now in the hands of Dennis Quaid, Ed Harris, and where all fine books are sold. The book is called You Don't Look Like an Astronaut's Wife. Anita Mitchell is our guest. Anita, thank you very much for a wonderful conversation. Good luck. I'm glad you wrote it down for all sorts of reasons, but enjoy the day, and thanks for coming on and telling stories with us.
10: You have been a delight. Thank you for your support.
9: You got it. America at Night, back in a moment.
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1: Time to talk entertainment with our guru, Matt Wolf, checks in. Matt, good to have you back, my friend.
2: Guru, man. You know, you really use that term quite a bit.
1: Well, there are a lot of gurus in my life. I don't know what to tell you.
2: I am a Jedi master. Let's leave it at that. How about that?
1: Last week, we were talking about how much fun Tom Cruise movies are.
2: Yeah.
1: And now Tom Cruise comes out with a movie called Digger, and the reviews are all

0: over the place. What's going on with this movie?
1: Let's just say, in a kind way, they are divisively split between critics and audiences. I'm looking at Rotten Tomatoes right now, and it's at 54%. That's not great. Now, this is with Tom Cruise. He stars as an oil baron, Baron Digger Rockwell. The story is set kind of in this near future, where they're facing this massive environmental disaster after an oil exploration project goes south in Greenland. It triggers the catastrophic crack in the ice and all of that. Look, the curiosity thing is it's Tom Cruise in a gigantic fat suit, okay, and, you know, aged makeup. Almost unrecognizable. You know, it almost goes back to that scene that Rolly had in Tropic Thunder from many years ago. Now, I'm going to read you some of the reviews. Some people have called it spectacularly obnoxious, while others are praising it, saying, absolutely never boring. So there's this line here. How is this movie going to do this weekend? Is it going to get its box office from the curiosity seekers and the Tom Cruise devotees, you know? And this movie is directed by Alexander Iñárritu, who also directed Leonardo DiCaprio's Oscar-winning performance in The Revenant. So it's not like this is some small little indie flick or whatever, you know, that's going to go by the wayside. This is Tom Cruise we're talking about here. You would think it's going to have to do some business, but I don't know. The jury's out here.
0: It's really interesting, right? You got a world-class director. You got Tom Cruise. You got John Goodman. You got Jesse Plemons. It's a pretty star-studded cast. It'll be interesting to see how this thing does, and be interesting to see once the public gets a chance to look at it. But this thing comes out this week. We'll wait and see. The trailer, I have to admit, is a tad odd.
1: It is. It's completely odd. And I think that's what they're shooting for here. Look, you know, he knows this isn't Top Gun 3. He knows it's not Days of Thunder 2. You know, so there's still that belief that there's a built-in audience. And, you know, Iñárritu's work, you know, he's got a following too. So I think the curiosity seekers are going to come check it out, but I don't think it's going to be the blockbuster that they would hope it would be. And, you know, it's interesting too, because this is being released under Warner Brothers, which is now being absorbed into the newly named, by the way, Skydance Company, you know, now that the Warner Mount merger has gone completely through.
0: Right.
1: And, you know, Warner Brothers has not had a good streak. They've had a slump for the last 12 months without a single film crossing the $100 million domestic mark. You know, how does that play now, and what will the lessons over the weekend be with this going forward with movies like this, considering that the new Skydance Company has to have some blockbusters according to that new deal that you and I talked about last week?
0: Mm-hmm. Plot thickens. All right. Now, a couple weeks ago, we talked about this movie that I'm totally obsessed with, I Am Rocky. It's the making of Rocky. And are you telling me that they're in development for a Rocky? Where are we up to in Rocky movies?
1: So here's the thing, and this caught my eye, and I did a post about this on my social channels. You can look it up on Instagram, on Matt Wolf On Air, and also on Facebook. Sylvester Stallone apparently is in talks with Amazon MGM to go back and do a recut of Rocky V. This is one of the most, probably the most divisive movie of the entire series. It came out in 1990, and, you know, I posted this thing and thinking that, you know, a lot of people were going to chime in, hated this movie, you know, it doesn't even deserve a recut. But I have to tell you, there's a lot of fans of Rocky V out there. I guess the movie has softened over the years. It wasn't exactly awful, but it wasn't great either. So what Stallone wants to do now, you know, he's got the book out, he's got the new season of Tulsa King coming, you know, and like you said, you've got the new I Am Rocky movie coming. Rocky turns 50 this year, so now what he wants to do is he wants to take a lot of the scenes and a lot of the stuff that was left on the cutting room floor, and he wants to make a totally new re-edit of Rocky V, similar to what he did with Rocky IV a couple of years ago, you know, taking out the extraneous stuff, some of the more, you know, unbelievable aspects of the film, and maybe putting in more of the character moments. Like, there was apparently a ton of stuff between him and Adrian that just got completely junked out. Now, whether or not that's a reason to remake a movie, we don't know. But, you know, again, with the dedicated fan base, I think there's a market for something like this.
0: Which one was Rocky V? Was that Tommy Gunn?
1: That was Tommy Gunn, the late Tommy Morrison. And, you know, this adds a whole other thing to the aspect of this proposal, okay? You know, this also starred Stallone's real-life son, Sage, in that movie as, you know, Rocky Jr.
0: Right.
1: And, you know, Sage passed away a number of years ago. So, you know, as a father and, of course, as a director and as a creative, you know, how do you go back and look at that and, you know, sit in front of the editing decks? I mean, we have a hard, you know, it's a tough job to do, A, and then, B, you have to look at the memory of your son right there. So maybe he's doing that, you know, as sort of a tribute to Sage, too, as well, to say, hey, I can go back to this thing, maybe tweak it a little bit better, and maybe it comes out better. Or as it was originally envisioned by John Avildsen, who also directed the very first Rocky. You know, Rocky V was supposed to be a major, major movie. It did okay, but like you said, some of the aspects of the movie just did not fly well with the audience. And always, Sylvester Stallone always was apologizing for this movie. When Rocky Balboa came out, he said, this is my apology for Rocky V. Well, now he's going back for the mea culpa here, too.
0: Interesting. You tell your Hollywood, you know, highfalutins over there the next time you talk to them that you're meeting with cigars and cognac and everything.
1: That's right.
0: that I will go and watch Rocky 75. You put Rocky and Rocky Balboa in it. I'll go and see it. If you want to recut the first one, the last one, the next, if you want to mash them all up, and I'll go anytime Rocky's in it, I'll go see it.
1: The Rocky Supercut, all of them, and then some coming soon.
0: Rocky, 17 hours of a Rocky marathon. I will go and see it. I love everything about this movie. It is one of the great inspirational movies of all time, and I just love it. I mean, and
1: absolutely.
0: And I don't think I'm the only one. I think there's lots of us out there.
1: No, there is. And, you know, you and I have talked about this before. Why does it do so well? You know, because it's an age-old story, right? It's of the unknown who comes up from nowhere, literally. And in this case, you know, in the first movie, he almost gets the championship. And then in Rocky II, he does get the championship. And I think as human beings, we always gravitate toward the great stories like that, whether it's Luke Skywalker, the farm kid from nowhere, comes up and defeats the Empire, whether it's a little hobbit that's sent on a mission over mountains and fire and brimstone to save the world, and he does it against insurmountable odds. That's an appealing story, right? And that is ageless, and it's timeless.
0: What do we know about the Fred Astaire biopic with Tom Holland?
1: This is getting more and more interesting. I'll tell you, you and I have spoken about this for a while because, you know, Tom Holland can do no wrong now. He's got the number one movie, domestic movie, in all of United States history with Spider-Man Brand New Day. So aside from the next Spider-Man movie, what else is he working on? And I've mentioned to you before that he's got the Fred Astaire biopic, which doesn't even have a name yet, but he's going to be starring as Fred Astaire, you know, the legendary song and dance man. And, dude, you can't have a conversation about Fred Astaire without mentioning the great Ginger Rogers. And now this week it was announced they have their Ginger Rogers for this, and it is none other than Sabrina Carpenter landing the role. Now, it's a little bit divisive. People I spoke to, some people are rolling their eyes like, come on, really? We're putting this Pop-Tart, you know, into one of the greatest, literally greatest shoes in all of cinema history. And then there's the other side where they're just like, not so much. And I'm going to tell you, I'm with that side. I'm with the let's go Sabrina side. And here's why. First off, she can act. And if you've seen her on SNL, for example, when she does her hosting thing and everything, she is hysterical. Her timing is perfect. She is great in the new Muppet Show revival, too. And let's not forget, McGraw, she started her career acting. Her first gig was on Law & Order many, many moons ago. Look it up. And then, of course, you have the Disney Channel gigs. And she's worked many, many years hard to work to get to where she is. So not unlike Ginger Rogers, who basically broke her butt with Fred
0: right.
1: on all of those nine films she did, you know, back in the day in the 1930s for RKO Pictures. A ton of effort was put in by those two, and they are still the benchmark of song and dance for the 20th century. I think Sabrina gets the assignment. She's going to kill it.
0: I think that's going to be a great movie, too. I love those biopic movies. Yeah, Tom Holland, Sabrina Carpenter could be a good one there with Fred Astaire.
1: There's another reason, too. I mean, it's the smart move, right? Think about it. This is going to introduce, I think, to an entire new generation to these two icons with today's young star. We know Tom's bankability, surely. Sabrina's got that pardon me, dedicated fan base that'll come out in droves. And, you know, they've also cast Margaret Qualley as Astaire's sister, too, who is also Fred Astaire's very first dance partner. You know, dare I say, dude, very, very early on this, considering they're not even in front of the cameras yet, but this could be a possible Oscar contender when it does hit. And again, doesn't even have a name yet.
0: Yeah. Well, I like the fact that, I mean, how many young kids today even know who Fred Astaire and Ginger Rogers are? So you're going to introduce a whole new generation to these two.
1: Right. And I guarantee you, when it does hit, you're going to see Fred and Ginger all over TikTok again and all over social media and little clips and everything like that, because you can still go back to any one of those movies and look at them and go, how?
0: Yeah.
1: How did they do this? They both danced on air. Ridiculous.
0: Yeah, good stuff. What's Bradley Cooper doing?
1: This is interesting. We got another IP that's coming back, and it is, drum roll please, G.I. Joe.
0: He's going to be G.I. Joe?
1: Well, not necessarily G.I. Joe. He's going to be the leader of the G.I. Joe team based on the old 80s toy line. Again, we saw a number of these films back in the 2000s, originally with Channing Tatum in the role as Duke, the leader. Now it was announced yesterday that Bradley Cooper is going to be in the reboot. He'll star as Duke in this whole thing. And interestingly enough, I didn't know this. I had heard some rumblings that they were going to revive G.I. Joe, but it's going to be directed by Danny McBride. You know, that Danny McBride from The Righteous Gemstones, Eastbound and Down, he also wrote the script, too. So all eyes are on this. I think it's going to be a lot of fun. And again, eyes on this, too, because this is big for Paramount, or Warnermount, kidding, the newly named Skydance parent company. The merger has gone through. In terms of intellectual property, this is, G.I. Joe is one of the biggies for Paramount, like Transformers, Star Trek, Teenage Mutant Ninja Turtles, which they're going to, I think, bank on big time for a big splash with the new company. This may be one of the touchstone properties here when it comes out in a couple of years.
0: Danny McBride as the director. I didn't see that one coming. Holy man.
1: Yeah, now Danny McBride, you know his acting style too. I have a feeling he's gonna pop in on this too as well. He also wrote the script to this, so multifaceted, multi-talented. We'll see what happens with it.
0: I got about 2 minutes left, Matt Wolf, entertainment guru. Let's talk Bradley Whitford. He wants to bring back the West Wing.
1: Yeah, you know, speaking of beloved properties and all of that, this, of course, aired 1999 to 2006 with Martin Sheen as President Bartlett. You had Rob Lowe, Allison Janney, just a powerhouse cast. The thing won 27 Emmy Awards. You know, it's beloved on both sides of the aisle. Anybody can go back and look at The West Wing and go, wow, you know, that was some kind of TV. And Variety actually caught up with Bradley Whitford, who was also in the cast too, obviously, and they asked him, you know, like, could there be something here? And he goes, you know, I think it's maybe time for a limited series of some kind. And, you know, this isn't the first time where the flag has gone up for this. A couple of years back, Aaron Sorkin, who, of course, the creator of The West Wing, you know, the fans have been chomping at this thing because this was, I guess, back on the 25th anniversary of the show. He was at the White House. And this is a 2024, and he said that he got a couple of ideas for some episodes just walking around the White House. He's like, why didn't we ever do this? Why didn't we ever do that? So it's a very tantalizing prospect, but you have to wonder, how would it tackle the state of politics today, 20 years after it went off the air? So much has changed. I think you and I can both agree on that.
0: There are so many. It stands the test of time, even when it doesn't. You're right. It's wonderful on so many levels. But there's so many great scenes. I love the scene where Allison Janney is the PR comms person for the president, and she turns to Leo, the chief of staff, and says,
1: yeah,
0: the story's going to break tomorrow. And he says, how do you know? She says, it's all over the internet right now. Like it hasn't broken yet.
1: Oh, the great John Spencer, right? Leo,
0: yeah.
1: He passed away in 2006. How do we even have a show without Leo? You know, that's the thing, too. There's going to be some missing elements to that thing as well. But if it were to come back as a limited series of some type, or, you know, a one-shot maybe on a Netflix or something, I think it could work. I don't think people will turn away from it.
0: No, I can't believe it finished up in 2006. That's 20 years ago it was off the air.
1: Yeah, let that settle then. I'm old, bro.
0: Holy mackerel. All right, Matt Wolf, as always, have yourself a good weekend. Thanks for checking in. As always, Matt Wolf, entertainment guru, joins us every Friday. Matt, have a good weekend. Thanks, man.
1: We'll talk to you next week, man.
0: America at Night, back in a moment.
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12: All right. Boy, it's been a crazy week with some crazy stories all the way around. And we'll wrap it all up next.

0: hour with open phone calls and text messages and voicemails. Here's the deal. We love first-time callers, and we've been getting a slew of first-time callers. We love people calling in. Don't be like me. When I used to listen to the show back as a kid, I was too afraid to call in. 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So go figure. So don't be afraid. Call in. We love to hear you, and we'll give you plenty of room to say what you want to say. And trust me, if I can do it, anybody can do it. So we love first-time phone callers. And don't forget, everything gets turned into a podcast. Everything gets turned into a podcast. We heard from Foxy Lady. What was that? Street Fox? Stone Cold Fox in Detroit, but is from Iowa. 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It gets right to your phone, and we're off and running. If you want to join the text club, that's very simple, too. Text your name and number to 1-844-262-4729. You can keep abreast of the show. Alex each night sends out a text message of the upcoming guests we have and a recap of the night we did, the show we did last night. And, of course, there's a link there to the podcast. So if you can't find the podcast anywhere else, just sign up for the text club and Alex will send you a link to the podcast, which, by the way, is good if you... Right. If you get it, great. And if you get it, last week's link still works. So it's the link to the podcast. You can certainly listen to the podcast from the link. And that's how we stay in touch. And that's the best part of the 21st century in talk radio. It's live. It's happening. You can't do this in a podcast, right? You can't take phone calls in a podcast. Because they do it in a studio and then they... They air it a week later, 2 weeks later, whatever it is. Every night we're here taking phone calls. So that's why that's the best part of late night talk radio. 1-844-2-McGraw. Line up now. Start lining up. We'll take phone calls next hour. And, of course, first-time phone callers, always welcome. Stay right there. Our executive director is said Alex Hinton. Our engineer behind the stick tonight is Richard Good. I'm McGraw Milhaven. This is America at Night on Westwood One.
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1: There's an old saying, fail to plan, plan to fail. And that is what Tennessee did with this execution. And if you're going to fail to plan, plan to fail, go to the guy that's planned to fail before. And the central figure in what is going to be coming out in the coming days, and it's coming out now, is a guy named Frank Strada. Now, Frank Strada is the Tennessee Commissioner of Corrections. He's been there since 2023. Governor Lee brought him in. He's the one that oversees all of this. He's also the one that oversaw the botched execution earlier this year in Tennessee. He's also the one that oversaw not one, not two, but three botched executions in Arizona. I'm going to say that again. Not one, not two, but three. Clarence Dixon, 2022. Frank Atwood in 2022. And Murray Hooper in 2022. Everywhere he goes, there seems to be issues. Krista is still alive. How bad is she? They're not saying. This is her attorney speaking yesterday.
2: Krista is alive. Right now, we don't have a sense of her prognosis or much update on her health at the moment. We do know that she is alive right now and receiving life-saving medical care. I saw last night that her right arm, the arm that was facing me and I could see it, was turning purple. And then the curtain shut. And for a good half hour, no one knows what happened in that room. I don't want to get too far into her medical condition right now, but she has not spoken to anyone yet. Last night was not just inefficient. It was cruel and it was torturous. It was also predictable. Krista's legal team told the state of Tennessee and the courts that her medical conditions would cause her to suffer an agonizing death. The state and the court dismiss Krista's concerns. The state of Tennessee has shown us again that they are not capable of carrying out an execution consistent with basic human dignity.
3: We would ask for that commutation, given the fact that she is one of the only people to survive a full attempt at execution under lethal injection.
1: So, that was them yesterday talking about. They want a commutation. They want it done and dusted and not set her free. I think a lot of people think it's, so it's jeopardy. She gets, it's not double jeopardy. It's none of those things. It would just be life in prison without the possibility of parole. How bad is she? Nobody knows. Nobody knows. Is she in a vegetative state? Is she not? No, again, nobody knows. Was there, even if she's awake, was there damage done? I mean, again, all of these things, nobody knows. What we do know is they failed. And why did they fail? A lot of reasons. Once again, doctors don't want to do this. Hippocratic oath, what is it? Well, do no harm. Now, you can make the argument more harm's being done because there are people that are incapable of doing this. The doctor that administered this the other day was also part of the botched execution earlier. He apparently hasn't done much of IV and blood work in a while. He's not accused of anything at all. But it's another situation where failure after failure. In fact, according to a deposition, his name's Dr. Fowler, said he had placed the central IV line a dozen or more times in his career. The most recent, though, was 2013. So think about that for a second. You got a doctor who said, oh, I've done an IV line a dozen or so times in my career. The last one was 13 years ago. This is the plan to fail side of stuff. It was botched. It was screwed up. And again, the reason? Because we don't want it to be painful. We're not savages. We may want an eye for an eye, but you're not going to behead them. You're not going to, you know, but it's like, bring back hanging. We, as a nation, want things as sterile as possible in a situation like this, where the government is going to be taking a person's life. And because of that, we have a situation where, how can we make it so it's like putting a pet down, where they fall asleep and it's over? We have people who view these things. That's why the media is there, to make sure it's not cruel and unusual. Nobody wants to see somebody dangling and choking to death for several minutes. The electric chair, all these things, it's, we want something sterile. And in doing so, we've made it so it is becoming harder and harder to do. Which is amazing when you think about the places you can go, like Switzerland and now Canada, where you can, you know, have assisted suicide. And this, because of the pressure by a lot of people out there, who are against the death penalty. You have pharmaceutical companies who don't want to have their drugs participate in this. You have doctors and people who don't want any part of this. So it's becoming harder and harder. We want it sterile. We want it to be quick and painless. We want the punishment, but we don't want what comes with it. And, you know, you always hear, I don't care, chop their heads off, do the same. That's not who we are. That separates us from others. But this was wrong. This was a failure. This was an absolute giant cluster hump. And because of that, the world's laughing and scratching their head, as is the nation. And now, what next? And the what next is, first of all, if she's got brain damage or anything like that, you can't do anything. Will they even try to get a death warrant if she's okay? I have no idea. But cruel and unusual, yeah, you can point to that, no doubt. So we will see what takes place. But there is going to be more lawsuits and all kinds of things that are going to be happening in the coming days and weeks when it comes to this debacle. 323-538-2423 at Chad Benson Show is your X, your Insta, YouTube, and all of those other things. Guess what?
0: 32 days to election night. And the Democrats and Republicans are preparing for a fright. The left screams Trump, the right screams woke, while voters check their wallets and say, is this some kind of joke? Posters are lurking, attack ads take flight, and every politician squares the other guy's the cause of your plight. So lock your doors and turn down the light. The midterms are coming. Are you ready for a fright?
1: Midterms indeed are coming, and they're coming fast. Trump out yesterday doing what Trump does, including calling Ken Paxton a pain in the ass. Didn't call him ugly. Did say he was a pain in the ass. But quietly behind closed doors, the Republicans are worried. Now, I you know, we all would love to know exactly what exactly is going to happen. We don't read the future, the tea leaves. You know, they may be blue, but are they solid blue? Are they dark blue? I get a sense that for the Democrats get out over their skis, understand that Trump has in many cases, snatched, you know, victory from the jaws of defeat, while others haven't. But I also find that in many cases, when he is the one who snatches victory from the jaws of defeat, the people behind him get caught up in the wake. And he seems to be the only one that lands on you know, dry ground. And I was watching Mark Halperin talk about how ugly it is right now for the Republicans, and I think that is true. He was out, you know, promising $5,000 again last night, and then you got to have the Iran situation where I continue to say this, and I will continue to say this over and over. We're sending a third carrier over there with another 10,000 soldiers, I believe, after the midterms. Trump's going to hammer them. I believe it's going to come hard for them. Barring something crazy where the Republicans say, yeah, if you even think about it, we're going to come for you if they get blown out. So midterms, not too far away. What will happen? What won't happen? I think everybody's trying to figure that out. It's the trillion-dollar question. And the money continuing to be spent in places like Texas is just insane. $123 million in 18 days and more pouring in for Paxton. Is it helping? I don't think so. But we'll see. We'll see, because you never know what kind of October surprise could pop up. 323-538-2423. At Chet Benson Show is your X, your Insta. 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Coming up, we got your Finally Friday sounds straight ahead. 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

0: Leaving a baby alone, unattended, unsupervised is a serious crime.
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0: here's my prediction for the midterm. The experts will be wrong. They almost always are.
1: But it's very likely that Donald Trump's going to go there and call Ken Paxton ugly.
2: I will say I've witnessed, I believe, 5 executions in Tennessee. Nothing about today was normal.
3: 323-538-2423 at Chad Benson Show is your X, Insta, YouTube, and all of those other things. 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
4: Last night was not just inefficient, it was cruel, and it was torturous. 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
5: Have a good friggin' awesome day and stuff. Okay, bye.
3: Goodbye to you, my good friend Rodney. Goodbye to you. We'll be hearing from Rodney later on in the program. Coming up, Jim Kennedy joins the program. We're going to discuss California's governor race as well as Tricky Dick. That's right. Richard Nixon is getting a makeover. The Department of Justice wants to know, was there a coup against Tricky Dick? We will discuss that. But first, Prize Picks. October is here. 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
1: It is that time of the week. Talk to our good buddy Jim Kennedy of the Kennedy Institute of Public Policy Research. We talk about politics, the pop culture. Jim, we got to start here in Tennessee. Obviously, you and I have been laughing a bit about it, which isn't a laughing matter, but the failure to

0: execute somebody in the way that they failed here in Tennessee, it's embarrassing. And the rest of the country, the rest of the world has been laughing and asking questions. How the F did this happen?
1: Yeah, and I've been asking the same question because I've been looking into it, and wow, yeah, it's just bad. I mean, it's, you know, if you can't kill somebody the right way, you shouldn't be doing it. I mean, the crimes are horrendous that they did. It was awful. They were only 18. I think it's, you know, has been mentioned before, but this is something you need to get right. This is something, you know, the power to take a life legally by the state, and I don't mean just state of Tennessee, but the state as in the government. When you have that right, when you have that privilege and are assigned that responsibility, you need to do it in a proper way that doesn't make you look like a laughingstock. And also, my contention would be, and I'm not a lawyer by any stretch of the imagination claiming this is legally right, but look, the state tried to kill her. They failed. To me at this point, that's it. You're done. Whatever state she's in, you just leave her because you failed. You were told to kill her. You didn't do it. You tried, but that's it. She goes on. You don't get a do-over on this. I don't think the state should be able to go back and try to kill her again and again and again until they get it right. They tried. They failed. Move on. Just leave her in jail or whatever condition she's in, which we'll eventually find out because it hadn't really been disclosed too much from what I've, from what I've seen. But yeah, it is embarrassing. I mean, it makes, it's not just Tennessee. I mean, it's like, you've got to get this right. I remember we were talking about before, that Arizona had three that they failed out previously. And it's just, California, again, where I am, doesn't allow it anymore. And it's not for any other reason other than they don't believe in the death penalty. And it is something that I am in favor of, but you've got to do it the right way. This is ridiculous. And you should, I don't know if Tennessee should be allowed to continue to do this because they certainly don't have, they're not competent at it. They certainly have not shown that they know how to do it. I think you said earlier, there'd been somebody earlier this year that they botched also. And it's like, look, when you got this responsibility, you don't just wing it. You got to get this right. And if you don't, then you shouldn't do it. Leaving him in jail, I know, costs probably more money over the years, but the appeals and stuff are going to be very expensive for a death row person because there are rules that are involved with this. But yeah, either do it right or don't do it and then move on.
0: Absolutely. Talking to Jim Kennedy, Kennedy Institute of Public Policy Research. We'll talk a little politics, pop culture-y. He's got a resurgence, this guy named Nixon, Tricky Dick. And now the DOJ is going to maybe do an investigation to find out, was Tricky Dick, was he tricked? Was there a coup? Was he treated fairly? What are we doing, Jim?
1: I do not know. Now, there is a thing called Nixon maxing
0: yes,
1: that has come up amongst younger conservatives where they basically kind of, Nixon's kind of had his image polished up by people and has been put out there. I mean, Nixon should get some credit for his foreign policy. He was a foreign policy wonk. He was good at other than, it took him a little while to get us out of the Vietnam War. But he did finally did get us out of the Vietnam War. But as far as opening up China and a lot of the other things he did in his foreign policy were great. Now, the whole reason with Watergate and all that and the cover up. Again, what's the old phrase, Chad? You don't get busted for the crime. You get busted for the cover up.
0: Yep.
1: And that's kind of where the problem, and that goes back to that is a thing. I mean, and without Nixon, we would not be able to add Gate to every crisis in Washington, D.C. for the last 60 years.
0: Yes.
1: Everything is a gate now because of Watergate. So we have Nixon to thank about for that. But seriously, there's a foundation out there with 110,000 followers that are social media people that are basically that they go through Nixon's speeches and then trying to rehabilitate his image. And it's very interesting about this. But yes, the DOJ has been looking into it to see if he got a raw deal in the whole thing. And as somebody who unfortunately will have to admit that he's old enough to have lived through the Nixon presidency, at least part of it. No, I don't think he got a raw deal. He basically did what he was accused of doing, and he had at least enough honor before they sent Barry Goldwater to walk up to the White House and tell Mr. Nixon that the Senate was going to impeach him, or the Senate was going to try him after the House had impeached him, and it was time for him to step down and leave. And finally, after a couple of attempts, I finally convinced him. I believe Howard Baker at the time was a senator, was involved in that too, to finally convince Nixon, because he wouldn't go quietly. It took him a couple of times to convince him to leave. Again, you know, I think we were talking earlier about also, would this happen today? No, I don't think. You know, I mean, we've seen the Democrats try to impeach Trump twice already, and if they get back in power, there might be a third attempt on it. But short of that, nobody was going up to Trump or even Clinton during his impeachment and saying, you know, Mr. President, it's time for you to leave. Because nowadays, everything is so tribal, basically you would fight it to the hilt, and literally you're going to have to probably pry them out of office or get the Capitol Police or whoever it would be to try to, you know, to try to get rid of them, because the president would not leave and they would not step down over what Nixon did if this is something that had happened today. But yeah, I don't know where anything is going to come of this, because you had Rep. Riley Moore yesterday was saying Nixon, their quote was absolutely cooed out of office, and added that Nixon was framed during the infamous Watergate scandal. Nixon was not framed. Okay. I am highly confident that he did what he was accused of doing, and he covered it up, which made it worse. And again, remember, you didn't have 24-hour news channels. You had three television channels, and it was Walter Cronkite that would bring it to you on the 6 o'clock news or the 6:30 news, and that was it. Or you had NBC or you had ABC. That was it. There was nothing else, and you had 30 minutes a day for basically national news, and you probably had an hour a day for local news at best, and maybe you had a half an hour at 11 o'clock when I was already in bed as a kid before Johnny Carson came on. And that was it. You didn't have the internet, you didn't have social media, you didn't have anything. So getting news and information was a lot more difficult. And, you know, you really didn't necessarily, you only had what was given to you. You know, you had newspapers and stuff as probably your main source of information, but it was much more limited what you would find out. You just get reports from people that would report on what other people said, and that was it. There was no, you know, there was no Joe Rogan. There was no anything like that in those days. So it was a lot different, but it was something that had the nation's attention 100%. The Watergate hearing, which is kind of what the Democrats are trying to duplicate with their hearings on the Trump impeachment, that was something they were canceling soap operas for that. And if you don't understand how important soap operas were to housewives that didn't work during the 70s, that was something that got them thousands of phone calls to local TV stations, because they took soap operas off to show the Watergate hearings.
0: Yeah, and the revenue that they lost from that, because it was that big and that important, was also crazy. I think we forget about that. Talking to Jim Kennedy, Kennedy Institute of Public Policy Research. Jim, let's jump. You know, it's odd that there's very few states that have the sway that California does, probably none, to be honest, despite what people think about California, love, hate, whatever it is. Fact is, it's as powerful and as rich as almost every country but ours and China. And the governor's race is, you know, we got something that we're not getting in many other places. We actually had a debate.
1: Yes, we did. Wednesday night we had a debate, and if you remember from Gavin Newsom's press releases, California is the fourth largest economy in the world. Sometimes it's fifth, depending upon whether it's a good year or not here, but currently we're the fourth largest economy in the world. And yes, we had Democrat Javier Becerra took on Steve Hilton, the Republican. Javier Becerra's main line of answers involved Donald Trump. He invoked Donald Trump 36 times during the night. Which was interesting, because it seemed like Donald Trump was responsible for everything from fires to the cost of gasoline to the inaffordability of insurance to the weather. And pretty much I think he was responsible for the price of tea in China, if I'm not mistaken. But, yeah, I was kind of curious with Javier Becerra's answers to trying to invoke Trump for anything that made him look bad was, well, if President Trump is so integral in the running of the state of California – clearly, the governor doesn't seem to be responsible. Why do we need a governor in California? Because we'll just let Trump run it, because it seems like he's the answer to everything. So it didn't really go well for Becerra. Hilton was decent, but there's very little that's going to move people. It was really interesting, because I saw this thing earlier, kind of maybe it was starting on Tuesday, where a lot of my social media feed came up with people that were upset about Becerra, but they weren't Republicans that were upset with Becerra. They were Democrats and probably people that were more towards the progressive side that wanted Tom Steyer, the billionaire who they all hate, but a guy that was projecting himself to be far more progressive. And when there was an interview on Monday, I believe it was, or Tuesday, with Becerra, where he just absolutely – produced nothing but basically plain vanilla word salad answers that frustrated a lot of the Democrats in the state. It was a televised interview with one of the stations up in Sacramento, I believe. And it was just really was irritating a lot of the Democrats. And they would come on and they would talk about how upset they were. Why couldn't we have had someone like Steyer? And I would pose like, well, you know, there's another option on the ballot besides Javier Becerra. And it was like, what, Steve Hilton? What are you? I'm not voting for MAGA, you know, for Trump's MAGA governor. And it's like, as much as they despise Becerra, they think he'll do a bad job. They don't think he's going to support anything that they want supported. That even suggesting to them, and I did this a lot of times, that you should maybe vote for Steve Hilton or at least give him a look if you're upset with Becerra. It's like, what, vote for Republican? What kind of loon are you to think that I would do that? So even, and again, this is what's been going on in California for 15 years, where they don't necessarily like the Democrat that they've got. But it's like, vote for Republican and change? What are you talking about? Yeah. That's absolutely ludicrous. And yet they wonder 4 years later why the state continues down the path it does. And it's this mentality, well, no, if we just elect a different Democrat, that's going to fix all the problems in California. But a Republican? What, are you crazy or something? And it's just frustrating as heck because, you know, we obviously have not hit rock bottom when it comes to how much of a dumpster fire the state is going to be. And Becerra is going to be nothing more than just a rubber stamp for the legislature, which, to be, you know, not to be too unkind, are filled with wackos passing wacko bills. Even Gavin Newsom, who signed off on the last set of bills from the legislature at the end of at September 30th, was 30 days after the end of the legislative session, and he had to either sign it or basically the bill was vetoed. Even he said, they send me a lot of crazy things that I don't sign. So if you guys think that I'm signing everything the legislature sends me, you're nuts, because they're sending me some wacko stuff that even I can't get behind. And that's pretty strong statement from Gavin Newsom to say when he's getting wacko bills from Democrats.
0: No doubt.
1: So, yeah, the state is just a dumpster fire. No one seems to care. The Republican Party is in disarray in the state. And it's very frustrating because it's like, you know, if this continues, I start looking at it going, do I really need to live in California? You know, as much as I really love to stay in California, I'm born and raised here. But at some point, it's like, I don't know where the bottom is. And it's just getting worse and worse and more expensive and more expensive. And it's just not looking like there's a bottom or a way that we're going to get out of this without drastic reforms. And no one seems interested in it.
0: Nope. Crazy gets to do crazy things until money runs out. Then things will change. His name is Jim Kennedy, Kennedy Institute of Public Policy Research. Jim, people want to reach out to you. They want to, you know, check out Midterm Mondays, all that stuff. Where do they go?
1: MidtermMondays.com. Track all the elections. There's 78 key House races, all the Senate races, all the gubernatorial races. Got a great new page up there on, it's called Money, which tracks all of the House and Senate races for the contributions, the outside money, the hundreds of millions that are being spent, the well over $1 billion on the Senate, well over coming up on $1 billion for the House races. It is absolutely insane how much money is being thrown out there. And then my site, ReadyJim.com, where I have a daily podcast, a newsletter. Please sign up for that. And we have a great RSS news feed to track all the relevant stories, including we have a query for midterms and elections. And we have one that follows Donald Trump specifically. A lot of great news feeds over there. And wherever I write stuff, whenever I get fed up with what's going on in the world and I have to go out and post something to prevent me from, raising my blood pressure too high. So, yeah, ReadyJim.com and MidtermMonday.com.
0: Right on, brother. Great talking to you. And we'll do it again on Monday for Midterm Mondays.
1: Thanks, Chad.
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3: 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Visa's Mark Nelson, head of consumer payment products, says Visa recently announced 7 new and exciting technologies. Mark shared a couple with me here.
4: But we've introduced a flexible credential whereby a single card can be what you want it to be depending on the transaction type. 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And it's a way in which the consumers can have a little bit more control over who they share their data with.
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31: You got my pick right last night, baby. I knew the Browns were going to win that game. Made it harder than it needed to be. But I'm okay with that, because a win's a win. We talk about the NFL this weekend. I got your wins right here. Ready?

0: This, here we go. So I got my win last night with the Browns. Colts, Commanders, go with the Colts. I think the boys beat the Texans. Bears beat the Jets. Bills beat up on the Patriots. There's some issues there, no doubt about that. I think the Jaguars beat the Bengals in the Battle of the Kitties. Giants, the Eagles get by the Cards. I think the Ravens beat up on the Titans. The Eagles continue to give the Rams issues and pile on the struggles they're having. I think the Bucks get healthy against the Packers. Vikings beat the Dolphins. Dolphins are awful. They may go 0-17. Raiders and Chiefs? I'm going with the Raiders. No. Yes, I know, right? Like, you would think, really? No, but I'm going with them. I'm going with them. I think the 49ers-Broncos, good game. I think the 49ers beat the Broncos. I think the Seahawks just pour misery onto the Chargers. I think the Panthers and Lions game is going to be good. Lions get that one. And I think the Saints beat the Falcons on Monday night. Boom, baby. There you guys go. There are your picks. And last night, of course, the win for the Browns. It's weird, you know? It's like Deshaun Watson gave up all that stuff for him. He sucked the first 2 years, didn't play, and now it's like we don't want him to play, but he's got some kind of confidence in him. And, you know, they're winning, so all the stuff he did in Houston is kind of forgotten, at least right for now. 323-538-2423, at Chad Benson Show, X, Insta, YouTube, Facebook, and more. Love hearing from all of you. Let us know what's going on in your world. We appreciate it when you do it on the Chad Benson Show. Coming up, hour number two of the program, we got the Wheel of Surprise. More information coming out about the botched execution in Tennessee. What an absolute nightmare it has been and continues to be, an embarrassment. I just, you know, we all shake our heads and think, what were you guys thinking? How bad is this? Talk a little bit more about that. The latest from Iran, midterm stuff as well. Plus, we got your urban word of the day. All that and so much more straight ahead. Hour number two of the Chad Benson Show.
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1: It's hard to believe that this was 8 years ago. And if you guys remember this here, Amber Geiger, off-duty officer, lives on the third floor, goes to the fourth floor, shoots a guy, says, I thought he was robbing me.
2: She claimed that she mistook Botham John for an intruder in her apartment. But given that Officer Amber Geiger is white and the man she shot was black, the racial tension in the case was palpable. After 7 years in prison,
3: she's remorseful. She showed remorse from the beginning,
2: says her attorney, Robert Rogers. Civil rights leaders have expressed disappointment at Geiger's early release from a 10-year prison sentence.
1: Very interesting. It feels like, first of all, just side note here, a little weird, right? Like, it feels like it was just yesterday that this happened. So they wanted 28 years is what the prosecution went for. They said no and gave her 10. She's getting out because they said she has not done anything inside of prison that shows that she's a violent person. And, of course, this has caused people to be upset, some upheaval, totally understandable. How could you not feel that way? You know, as we've been talking about all the stuff going on, I mean, I think about what the Krista Pike stuff, and they tried to, obviously, poorly finish her, if you will, with an execution in Tennessee that went sideways. The reality is, here's a woman who went, and I want everybody to go this. She had a 13-hour shift. She said she got off. She went upstairs. She fired twice because she thought somebody. The whole thing is bizarre. And, of course, you throw in the racial component. And, you know, it was a powder keg for a while. No doubt. Texas was a powder keg. It became a national story. We've had several of those. It was a powder keg. But it's a bizarre situation. And now she's going to get out. Took a man's life. And I'm still, you know, to this day, I get the story. You know, I think we can all understand the story. You can explain it to me a lot. I don't get the, I went into somebody else's house. I got into somebody else's house. I never quite got that. To me, it escapes me. Maybe something's wrong with me. I don't know. What do you guys think? 323-538-2423 at Chad Benson Show is your X, Insta, YouTube, and more. Meanwhile, all that being said, polls, do they matter? Of course they do. Job numbers, do they matter? Of course they do. Now, you can only extrapolate so much, extrapolate so much from all of these things. But the reality is people aren't happy. Job numbers not good.
4: The White House is really downplaying the jobs report, pointing to the overall number of jobs that have been created since President Trump took office and the number of manufacturing jobs that this report indicates were created last month. I think the president will highlight that. But, you know, what we've seen from the president as he has hit the campaign trail this week is the president insists that the numbers are good.
1: And you can insist all you want, right? You can talk about it, like the numbers are good. I'm insisting these are good. And I often ask the question, who's that for, by the way? Who's that for? I'm curious. Who's that for? And we'll get into the numbers coming up a little bit more, but who's that for? Who believes, oh yeah, these numbers are phenomenal. I've never seen numbers like this. It's phenomenal. And of course, Trump and J.D. Vance are barnstorming across red states, Texas being one of them, Oklahoma. I mean, they're going to places where you're like, no way. No, yes. Yes, called Ken Paxton a pain in the ass. And when you look at metrics, the metrics you have to look at is how do people feel? How do they feel? Reality sometimes is a little skewed. Some people are just naturally nervous.

0: So they're worried. They're nervous that things aren't going well. So you find some of that. But, you know, I heard the other day, and we joked about it. You know, people are like, well, the only reason people are unhappy is the media. The media is not going into your bank account and taking money out. The media doesn't do that. So when you want to know what to look for in these things, inflation, all of these things, we talk about that stuff. It means very little. What it means is, how does this affect you? It's that simple. How does this affect you? I am the center of my universe. I'm not the center of the universe, my universe. As I go, so goes my family kind of thing, and vice versa for you and your family. How does this affect you? You can tell me all day that I should be happy with the numbers and that things are greater than great and this is the best of all time, it's the golden age and all of those things. But if I don't feel it, because the reality is not just a feeling, it's a reality. I look and I say, the account's not as strong as it once was. My dollar's not going as far as it once did. I feel a little nervous. Reality and my feelings, they're matching up.
1: What we've seen from the president as he has hit the campaign trail this week is the president insisting that the numbers are good. He gave himself yesterday an A+, he said, on the government, on the economy, quote, on everything. But of course, that's not what we're seeing in polls right now. The president has some of his lowest approval ratings right now of his term, and Americans on the economy are giving him a very low approval rating.
0: Well, I got an A. Okay, great. Fantastic. You got an A. Good for you. We're going to give you a C for some, D for others. Maybe I don't know where the A would come from. I heard somebody saying, well, what about all these tax cuts? So the numbers I have seen, and I want to, again, preface this, and I'm going to get deeper into it. So take this for a grain of salt. Know that the top 1% absolutely benefited tremendously. Know that. Compared to, you know, I joke about the crumbs, right? You know, you're not liking the dance, right? But you got to dance with who brung you. And you're getting crumbs while other people, they're eating not just crackers, box of crackers. But the numbers I saw, and I heard somebody, and we got into it yesterday with somebody about the numbers themselves, the size of the numbers, and the size of the numbers as far as the tax breaks, because that's what they were focused on. Well, we, in the one big beautiful bill, we got these tax breaks. I'm like, well, let's hear it. No tax on tips. I'm like, you work on tips? You don't work on tips. No. Well, you know, a tax break on Social Security. You on Social Security? No. On overtime. I'm a salaried employee. I don't get overtime. So you're excited, yeah, but there's other things too. I said, on average, the top 1%, and this is again average. Some people got more, some people got less. $118,000 is their tax. So 18% of the population, you know, and we're not just doing the ultra wealthy. It's 18% of the population got that $118,000. 82% on average. $750. Boom! And you know what they'll say? Better than nothing. Okay. If you get a $750 savings, but you have to spend gobs of cash because of inflation, that $750 has just been eaten up. Because that is, you know, especially things like tariffs, those are taxes. And Trump, of course, obviously looking around when it comes to diesel, trying to figure out what to do.
2: This is part of a coordinated effort to try to acknowledge that there has been a shortage here when you think about the refined products of oil. So it's not just crude oil. It's the actual getting that product, the crude oil, turning it into diesel. And that's where we've seen those diesel prices just continue to hit record after record.
0: And, you know, Trump readily admitted the other day, in fairness to him, where he came out and he said, look, the short-term effect would be minuscule if we were to do something with diesel, and the long-term effect could be potentially much more catastrophic and not productive. But he's only trying to get across the line. That's all he's trying to get. He's trying to get across the line in hopes in November that he could save it. And do I think that's going to happen? No, I don't. Are there certain situations where I could see this not being the bloodbath potentially? Yes, I think there are some certain situations where that could take place. Do I think it's going to happen? I don't know. At this point in time, if it was today, I would say they get the House and the Senate. And from there, it's going to be investigation after investigation after investigation. And, that's welcome to the world you live in now. You can't, the amount of money that you and your family have profited on is tremendous. And people are not happy about that. Bragging about a ballroom, bragging about all of the stuff, bragging about all of these things, and everybody knowing that you're getting wealthy and everybody else around you is getting even more wealthy has not been a real win in the conversation of what's going on. So take it for what it's worth. We'll see what happens. 323-538-2423 at Chad Benson Show is your X, your Insta, your YouTube, and Facebook, and all those other things. Coming up, some stuff to talk about here, including what we're going to be doing for Halloween. So we have the run-up to the Halloween and the holidays. But first, Bulwark Capital. 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
0: I'm telling you guys this. After the midterms, Trump's going to go hard at Iran. After the midterms. Because he doesn't want to go hard now. Because he goes hard now, and we end up putting boots on the ground. People's lives get lost. Oil goes to the roof. Stuff goes chaotic. After the midterms, I believe he's going to go hard. He's hoping they capitulate. He's pretty sure they're going to, because we've won the war. We've won it so many times. I'm sick of winning this much.
22: Look, they have 301% inflation. They have no money. They have no currency. Their military has been defeated. Their navy is gone. Their air force is gone. Everything's gone. And one way or the other, it's going to end very quickly. And when that ends, oil prices are going to drop like a rock.
0: Like a rock. As the great Bob Seger would say, like a rock, it's going to collapse like you could not believe. Just, and away it goes. That's it. And really, at this point in time, oil, we're getting more through than ever before in the history of ever before.
23: We're taking out millions and millions of barrels of oil, in some cases more than before the war. They don't want to report that, the fake news, and it's gotten bigger and bigger.
0: It's the fake news will refuse to report. Just fake news. Just everywhere is fake news. There's so many ships moving through there. So many. We've never seen this many. In fact, they're tripling, quadrupling the ships. They're adding ships. They're putting a hat on a hat. They're putting ships on top of ships. So do you buy that? I don't buy that. Now, is more getting through than, say, 3 weeks ago? Yeah. Is it more than before? No. And I go back to this. Do you really buy it?

0: all?
1: When he says that, I wonder who's that for. Because the average person with common sense goes, yeah, that's not true. None of that's true. You're not getting more through than ever before. And yes, oil will eventually come back down. I've been on the record 1,000 times saying that. At some point in time, it will come back down. But the damage is tremendous. The long term, it's not like it's going to go down to $40 overnight. But I'm curious about, do you believe when he says how much is getting through? Do you buy that? 323-538-2423 at Chad Benson Show is your X, your Insta, YouTube, Facebook, and all those other things. Love hearing from each and every one of you right here on the Chad Benson Show. Psychologically, I often wonder who believes those things. I mean, maybe some people do. Some people who will only watch a certain news channel probably buy it. But for me, I find it fascinating. Yesterday, I posted a video. You guys can check us out online at Chad Benson Show on the X, the Insta, and YouTube. And that people are pulling away from Trump. And several people like fake news. And then one person jumped in and said, I don't know, I'm paid by Soros. And then they started talking about GDP. Here's the GDP numbers for Biden versus Trump, if that's what you want. 2025 average real growth, volatile, 2% for Trump. Okay? Annual real growth for Biden, 3.2%. So take it for what it's worth. Everybody wants to compare apples. It's hard to. It is. The first year or so of Biden, we were dealing with COVID. The last year with Trump, we were dealing with COVID. And in some places, they continue to deal with COVID long after. So you have to put that into place. You know, when Biden's great, you know, economic numbers came out as far as jobs, no, people were getting their jobs back that they had. So you really can't count that. Trump, job loss, you can't count because it was COVID. And because of that, it's skewed and wacky. I always say, look at consumer confidence. That'll tell you a lot. If people are confident, that's the most important thing. Let me know what you think. Coming up, we got the Wheel of Surprise straight ahead. This is the Chad Benson Show.

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1: Chaos and craziness abound in the world that we live in. I would say I'm excited because we have our Halloween time coming up. And, you know, we talk about a lot of politics on the show, as you guys know. And we do a lot of pop culture and stuff like that. But we're going to be doing some fun stuff for this holiday season. Because I try to explain to people, when I go out and I play golf and I do the stuff that I do, and, you know, play pickleball, people say, what's your show about? I say, it's about everything. We talk about life. And a lot of the stations that you listen to me on, it's hardcore politics most of the time. I was watching Dave Smith earlier today, and he was talking about, then it was up really early. He was talking about he had a client.

Giants, and yesterday in his live, or a couple days ago in his live, when he did the read for the client, the comment section blew up, how people were pissed at him. And he says, I never really read these things, but I went in and read them, and you know what, I'm going to, I told the company that we're not going to work together. And I told him why, and, you know, and he said that. And he said, but the one thing I don't want to ever do is be audience captured. And I remember, you know, that was one of the things Rush Limbaugh talked about was audience capture, where he said his regret was he had allowed his audience to become so entrenched in politics that any time that he went back to having fun, he strayed away from what people wanted to hear from him, they would get mad at him. And I was always fascinated with that. For me, look, we're here to have a good time. That's it. We're here to take the news and the entertainment and have a good time with it. Yeah, there's chaos going on out there. Yeah, there's lunacy going on out there. There's all of those things that we recognize. But I want to have fun as well. So this year, we're going to do some stuff. We're going to do, first, let's talk Halloween. So if all goes well, starting Monday, we're going to start counting stuff down. Okay, we're going to count down. We're going to have a different kind of countdown than before. One of the other things we're going to do, though, is with crime being the way it is and the chaos being the way it is, I said, you know what we should do? Let's put all of these monsters on trial. Let's put them on trial and find out, what have you guys done? Who are you? What have you done? So we're going to put them on trial, which is going to be a lot of fun. Because, A, you can tell the backstory, but B, we get to go through all the stuff that they have done. And then we can pass down judgment upon them. So we're going to have a lot of fun. We're going to count down the movies. So if you've got movies that you're interested in us taking a look at, stuff that we haven't done in the past, because there's been a lot of new movies that have come out this year, and I will tell you, a few of these movies are ridiculously amazing. Obsession was one of the best horror movies I have ever seen. On a $750,000 budget, absolutely in-freaking-credible. So we're going to be doing that, and, I mean, we're going to be going through all the movies. We're going to break down different kinds of monster movies this year. We're going to have creature features. So think Godzilla. Not quite the, you know, those kind of things where mythical kind of creatures, not always scary, but definitely land in that horror movie type thing. And Godzilla's amazing, as we know. Top of that, we're going to break down haunting movies, right? Slasher movies. Then we're going to count down the top movies. So get prepared. And I think we need it at a time when we're divisive, like you could not believe, as we head into yet a midterm where, you know, you got Trump out there. It's all JD saying, once again, just give us one more chance. Come on, man. Come on, man. Just give us another. Come on, man. Give us another chance. I think to myself, no, you know what? It's not about whether or not you deserve another chance as to any other. It's the divisiveness and that everybody has going on. We need a break from all that stuff. And that's what we try to do here. So what we've always tried to do is to have fun. So we're going to be breaking that down in a major way with the horror movies, having a good time with that. We're still going to do all kinds of stuff that we've done before. And we're going to, and look, if something breaks massive, we're covering it. We're not going to do those type of things. We're going to cover those type of things as we do. But just to have a respite. You know, one of the guys I work with, the FBI has been monitoring because he got some threats. On a fill-in show, by the way. He filled in on a show. And a wackadoo came after him. I'm like, what have we allowed ourselves to do? What have we allowed ourselves to become? That we go out and we're willing to attack people and go after them. It is fascinating and it's sad. It really is. And I get it every day. Well, yeah, yesterday I got several text messages, you know, saying, you know, somehow I'm in the pocket of
Soros or big business.

You know, and by the way, I am anything but in the pocket of big business and big oil. What I love about Republicans and the MAGA folks in particular is the fact that you talk about capitalism and the free market world and profits are good. Oil companies get massive profits on a war, by the way, they didn't start. And people are pissed at them. How dare they make those kind of profits? What are you talking about? They're allowed to make profits. They haven't done anything wrong. They've taken advantage of a situation that was put in front of them, as anybody else would in business. But the anger that some people have, it's always a fascinating thing. And that's why I always say we need to bring the temperature down. And I've always said, pop culture, movies, sports, it brings us together. That's why we're going to do some crazy fun stuff. And then for Christmas, we're going to do all kinds of crazy. Yes, we're going to have another couple Hallmark hilarities in there. But we've got a lot of fun stuff we're going to do for Christmas this year, as well as the holidays are here. And I'm excited about it. I am. And, you know, I told everybody, I said, yeah, people keep asking me, are you going to do your Halloween stuff this year? I'm like, hell yeah, I'm going to do my Halloween stuff. Like, why wouldn't I? It's who we are. It's what we're about. That's, we're not the same as everybody. I don't want to talk 24/7 politics. Yes, it's part of, you know, it's my job description. But the reality of this is there's so much more out there and we need to cover it all. That includes the pop culture of life. That includes the, you know, the hilarious stuff in life and poking fun at things that we do. But I'm just pumped. I was so excited. I was telling my wife, because we started coming up with this idea a while ago, and I'm like, all right, I'm ready to do it. How are we going to go about doing it? We're going to have to cut it up. We're going to have to do this. We're going to have to, you know, I've got some actors coming in to play the parts. So it's going to be, and I'll tell you this, you know, in the one-man band that is, it's, you know, I tell everybody, Sundays, I'm here. I'm working all day. This stuff doesn't just land. In fact, this morning, if you guys have listened, we had an outage here with all of our internet. I had to switch over to my laptop, which is running on my phone tethered to it, so we could, you know, continue to do the show. It's like how chaotic it is, but that's what I do. I love what I do. I was telling everybody, you know, as much as I bitch about, you know, the Republicans right now because they're in charge, just like I bitched about the Democrats, so blessed at the end of the day. And that's why I get frustrated when people say, well, Trump's going to make America great again. America has always been great. We may not have knocked it out of the park all the time. Our leaders may have struggled and drive us crazy. But America has always been great and continues to be great. And I love that. And I love the audience we have. And I love the fact that you guys like to take the ride of the wacky and the crazy and the lunacy. I love all of that stuff. And I look forward to doing this year's Halloween stuff. So if you have Halloween movies, you're like, Chad, I want you to watch this movie. You're going to love it. Whatever it is, let us know. We've got new entries this year, got some of the old entries, and we're going to branch out. And it all starts on Monday. So let us know. 323-538-2423 at Chad Benson Show is your X, your Insta, YouTube, and all those other things. 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Coming up, a lot of stuff still to get to today. Again, we're trying to squeeze

0: it all in based on the fact that we're still struggling here. 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
15: Highness Hospital for Children! Yay!

0: whoever wants to get. I answer the phone. It's the school. And they said, hey, you have to come in. We need you to talk with the principal. Your daughter hit a kid. I'm like, oh, absolutely. I'll be right there. Give me 5 minutes. And I drive down to the school. I get into the office and she's sitting there by herself. And I'm like, you have 3 minutes to tell me exactly what happened. She immediately gets animated. She's like, I was trying to run away from this kid. He was bullying me and my friends. We were running away. And then he cornered me and he pushed me down. And I didn't know what to do. So I did what you told me to do. And I grabbed a rock and I hucked it at him. I looked back at her and I'm like, you swear? Of course, that is what happened. When have I been in trouble like this before? Which is very reasonable. So we sit down and I wait for the principal.
1: Okay, sit down, wait for the principal. Tell us, what exactly did the principal do? Because I think, you know, I want to hear what my kid had to say. Never say my kids are perfect. I think we all know our kids make mistakes in today's world. But at the same time, some of these things blow up rather fast when they don't need to.
0: Principal walks in. I look at him. I'm like, all right, man, give me a rundown here because this is very out of character for her. So what's going on? He says, actually, before I go too far into it, let's watch this video because we actually have it on camera, which is amazing. I didn't know we had these things on camera at schools. So we watch the playground. And sure enough, this kid is chasing her daughter around. Gets into a corner. She grabs the only thing she can grab. She hucks it at him, hits him dead center in the face. Very proud of her. And then she runs away. She doesn't continue to fight. She just leaves.
1: Sounds like a smart thing to do. So you didn't pour it on, is what you're saying. You left. You said, hey, I had enough. I did what I needed to do. I defended myself. I'm bouncing.
0: But this principal's like, there's going to be disciplinary actions for this. We got to make a plan and figure out how we're going to go forward through the rest of the school year. I'm like, wait. She did nothing wrong here. What are you talking about? He's like, well, that kind of behavior is not acceptable. I'm like, you're damn right that kind of behavior is not acceptable. Why aren't we talking about the other kid that was chasing everybody around? He's like, well, we're going to have different conversations with that kid. I'm like, that's totally fine. Have all the conversations you want with that kid. She's not getting in trouble. He's like, well, it's not an acceptable way to behave. I'm like, absolutely it's not. But when no adult stopped that, she did the only thing she possibly could. There is no chance in hell that she is getting in trouble for what went on here.
1: Good, nor should she. Not in that sense. Why should she be in trouble for trying to escape a situation and then when realized and cornered like anything else, you do something that you think you need to do to protect yourself? Once again, why is it that the child who is being bullied and or chased is the one that is paying the price? Pop stood up. Love it, baby.
0: He was back and he's like, well, we have to discipline both parties. That's how we do it. I'm like, all right, that's totally fine. You discipline that kid and I'll discipline her. Just know that it was taken care of. And then he starts giving me pushback. He's like, that's not really how we do things at this school. I was like, okay, well, we don't want to talk about how you do things at this school because that happened under your watch. My entire family were teachers growing up. I understand how schools work. I know stuff's hard. But she had no parental supervision during that entire time out. And if she did, they weren't doing her job. Do we want to talk about that? Because if we don't want to talk about that, I think we disciplined the kid that was the problem and we let this be. Does that sound good to you? We went in circles for 15 minutes on this because there was no chance in hell I was going to let her get disciplined for self-defense. By the end of our 15-minute adventure, our 10-year-old got a written apology and that kid moved classes. I will never teach her to start a fight, but I will damn sure make sure she finishes them.
1: You know what? You got to teach your kids some stuff. And again, it's not about ever starting a fight. I tell my kids that. I said, if you see injustice, you help out. If somebody starts a fight with you, you have to handle what you have to handle, but never start a fight. And in today's world, you know the sad thing is, in our day, I'm Gen X, right? But in our day, if kids got into a scuffle, what happened? Parents? Nothing. Rarely would you even hear about it. Teacher would, unless it got really bad, the teacher would handle business right there. It would be over, it would be done, and we moved on. That simple. Not anymore. Now it's like, all right, you got to go see a psychiatrist. Your kid's going to be in therapy for a very long time. We need to talk about all the issues that are taking place surrounding your child. Where does the anger come from? It's like they're kids, which is part of the problem with the youth of today is parents, and not all parents, and we make it way bigger than it really is. We're like, oh, all kids are nuts. But in today's world, we don't allow kids to go out into the playground, to get into scuffles, to get into situations that are not great, to then have to problem solve, conflict resolution. We don't allow them to do that anymore. Not anymore. We used to. We used to allow children to go into situations, whether they were playing a game or whatever was going on, their little relationship went a little sideways, and we'd allow them

0: to work it out for themselves. And yes, sometimes, let's not pretend, sometimes it didn't work out great and you had to step in. But for the most part, you did. And I was younger. I got in fights with my friends. We would get into fights and it would be fights. And then the next day we're going, hey, you can stay at my house this weekend? Because it's conflict resolution. And we don't allow kids to do that anymore. And it's a shame. Because if we would, we wouldn't have so many kids who struggle with anxiety, I think. And, you know, it's a sad situation. But parents and teachers, I don't all blame you, but I tell you who I do blame. School districts and lawyers, because lawyers are always doing crap. I think we know that. 323-538-2423. At Chad Benson Show is your X, your Insta, your YouTube, your Facebook, and all of those other wonderful things. Coming up right here on the Chad Benson Show. A lot of stuff to get to. Hour number three. Talk a little bit about the messed up situation when it comes to the Tennessee failed, and I do mean failed, botched, screwed up, jack the pooch execution. Top of that, more on the jobs numbers that are ugly, but interestingly enough, somewhat okay for the market because the potential of not raising rates is out there. Buddy Jim Kennedy's going to join the program as well. We got a little Finally Friday sounds. Oh, it's going to be a good third hour. We promise you that. Hour number three straight ahead, Chad Benson Show.
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1: Best way to describe the failed execution? A giant cluster hump. Absolutely best way to describe it. She is alive, Krista Pike. What will happen from here? Don't know. Frank Stratta, the guy who runs the Tennessee Department of Corrections, ran the Arizona Department of Corrections when they botched three in a row. This is two in a row for him. How bad is she? Nobody knows. The family still waiting for their justice in their mind of their daughter's killer. And now everything's up in the air. Why? Because a failure to plan is a plan to fail. And they didn't just kind of fail. They absolutely jacked the pooch. They screwed up. They got it so wrong. It is insane. And the more we hear about it, the worse it gets. And it is bad. And you sit there and you think, you had one job, just one. Get it done. That was the job you had. You had one job, you go, you get it done. You couldn't do that. Why? Why was it so tough? A lot of reasons. One, very important reason. We want it to be sterile. We don't want it to be icky. We don't want it to be cruel and unusual. We don't want any of that. We want it to be as sterile as possible, where it happens and somebody lays down and they're there and they're strapped in and maybe there's clergy or somebody in there and the room is white and people are looking through and then she just goes to sleep. That's what we want. That is not what happened. What happened was a botched execution. That's is what happened.
2: On May 21st, Tony Carruthers similarly had a botched execution. The method, though, in which that was botched was a little different. In that case, the doctor who was tasked with administering the lethal dose couldn't really find his vein. It was later revealed that that doctor hadn't placed the main line in over a decade. Now that the execution has been stayed for about a year, and the legal fight for Mr. Carruthers continues.
1: The legal fight. The legal fight for Mr. Carruthers. Same guy. 13 years. Dude has not done an IV for 13 years. He even said, I've done him throughout my time. He's been a doctor for a while. It's not like he's new. We want it sterile. We want it to feel very much like nobody's really doing it. She's just going to sleep. We're not Kim Jong-un. We're not going to strap her to a cannon and shoot her across the bay. We're not gonna execute her via guillotine, even though it would be quick. That's barbaric. We don't do that thing. But This was a giant cluster up. The world's laughing.
3: She has been in solitary confinement for more than 20 years because she was the only female on death row in Tennessee, which isolated her.
1: Yes, and it isolated her. So what does that mean? So she's the only one. So she's isolated. So what? She killed somebody. And we can have the conversation about whether or not at 18 she was in a position where she should have been put to death, if you want later, but that was the issue at hand, is she was the only female on death row, and they jacked the pooch. She had actually, along with her lawyer, actually went to the courts because she wanted to be hung. Because she said her veins weren't good enough. And this is the other conspiracy going around, that They're all declining their last several meals and not drinking anything in hopes that the veins themselves will start to collapse upon themselves and they'll be dehydrated and they can't find a vein, so they'll be able to survive. That's some of the conspiracy. The other conspiracies that are out there, and there's several of them, including, you know, they didn't want her to die, so it really was just saline. They collapsed the veins themselves. They, you know, there's several of the things going on. Occam's razor is what I say, which is, it was bad planning. You had people from the top down running everything who has failed at this before. You're not getting the best of the best with this. And why is that? Because as doctors, they don't want to do this. It's all about do no harm. We don't want to see people hung. We don't want any of the, we don't want those things. We want it to be simple and easy. I was saying yesterday, Jack Kevorkian seemed to do it simple and easy. Didn't he? I mean, again, we could have a conversation about Jack Kevorkian, but they got the pods over in Switzerland. That's happening. They got assisted suicide now in Canada and up in Oregon. I mean, that seems to work. Why can't you get your together is the question people have. And that question is going to be asked over and over again. Meanwhile,
0: after the president held his midterm convention in Dallas, the New York Times obtained audio of Paxton complaining it hurt his campaign.
4: When we did that in the convention, they dropped our numbers. Everybody's
0: going to be gone. In Texas, Trump praising Paxton.
5: Ken Paxton was at my side more than anybody. And I have to always remember that because he could be a pain in the sometimes, I'll be honest.
0: This is the president's first major midterm campaign swing. Then over the next few days, we'll see him in Alabama, Ohio, and Nebraska, all states he has won before, as he tries to energize his core supporters to turn out to the polls.
1: Turn out to the polls, my friends. Turn out to the polls. Can he get him to turn out to the polls? And I love the fact he went after. He didn't call him ugly, because remember, he's been doing that. He's a bad dresser. He probably has halitosis. Smells a little bit. Wonky eye. Not a handsome fellow. I can't stand his voice. You guys are going to love him, kind of thing. It was this time. He's a pain in the ass. You guys don't understand. He's a pain in the ass. He's a huge pain in the ass, but I like him because he's the only person who hung out with me when everything was going sideways. Does that help him? Nah, probably not. Right now, it doesn't. I go and I look and I think, eh, good luck. And I'm not saying that the Republicans are going to lose and get blown out tsunami style. I don't know what's going to happen. Because if I did, none of us would be talking. Why is that? Because we, you know, if you knew what was going to happen, you'd be rich and be on an island somewhere. What I can say is jobs report came out today. Wasn't great. It wasn't. AI starting to already make a move, making people uncomfortable in the world because AI is coming to take everything. No, but there's no doubt that AI is playing a role already in what is happening. So now what? That's a good question. Now what? Well, I think the simple thing is wait and see. Iran war is still going on, kerfuffle, whatever you want to call it. That's all happening. Top of that, you have got diesel issues that oil itself, yes, Iran, but finding issues, that's a big deal. That comes out of, a lot of it's coming out of Ukraine, Russia, and the battle that's going on there. You've got truckers that are pissed and angry for a lot of different reasons because they feel lied to. You've got a younger generation that's pissed and angry because they feel lied to. And I was talking to, we're going to talk to Jim Kennedy coming up a little bit, but I was talking to him last night about the loss of the youth as we were just chatting, you know, talking about today. And I said, the loss of the youth is a lot of things, and it's not just the economy. Of course it plays a role. The economy, stupid, always. It is, though, about Epstein files, the lie about the war in Iran, So it's not just a singular thing. Then you've got the Latinos, Hispanics, whatever you want to say. They're angry. Why? Because think about this. As we've talked about, of course they're not happy. They wanted what Trump said, which was, I'm going to go after the worst of the worst. I'm going to go after the bad hombres. And instead, they're grabbing grandma. And instead, they're going after the guy that's on the work site. Instead, they're going after people that have been there, their cousins, their brothers, their family members, for several years, some of which were here even on visas, and they're saying to themselves, oh, wait a minute, that's not what we thought. And on top of that, you're saying that everybody who's getting taken in is a criminal, and that's not true. So there's a lot that plays into this, and the frustration level is huge across the board. It's not just the economy, but yes, the economy, stupid, will always drive, because that is the biggest driver of our world. Money cannot buy you happiness, which is kind of BS, because it kind of can, but it really buys you the most important thing of all, peace of mind, which leads to a world that's a little bit happier than being all the time, if that makes sense. 323-538-2423. At Jeff Benson Show is your X, Insta, YouTube, and more. Relief Factor is amazing. I take it every single day. It helps my body. I'm out playing golf. I'm running around. You could be somebody talking about Relief Factor as well. Why? It works inside out. Aches and pains, your joints, your muscles, your body. You don't want that. And we've all been there. Hell, we've all been there where you've been stuck in traffic for an hour or so and you ever get out of the car and you're like, oh, God, I'm sore. 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I love that. 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
5: Jobs, jobs, jobs, jobs, jobs. Always about jobs. Job number's not good. Don't worry, though. It's totally planned.
6: The White House is really downplaying the jobs report, pointing to the overall number of jobs that have been created since President Trump took office and the number of manufacturing jobs that this report indicates were created last month. I think the president will highlight that. But, you know, what we've seen from the president as he has hit the campaign trail this week is the president insisting that the numbers are good.
5: Are the numbers good? How do you feel? Here's the most important thing. When I look, people say, Chad, what are the indicators you look at? Everybody looks at something different, right? They're all going to twist it the same way. Job numbers, 29,000. They expected like 84. Was not good. They revised down again for August. And then for July, it went from positive in the jobs to negative. I mean, so they're not great. And is it a disaster? You know, here's the thing. Where Trump will think it's a disaster, as he always does, it's the numbers. It's all about the look. Right? It has nothing to do with the reality of stuff. It is the look of it. If it doesn't look good, that's why gas has always been a big thing for everybody, because we're a visual creature. We drive by, we see the gas is $4 or $5, whatever it is. It you know, our sphincter goes, because it's a look thing. The Dow's down. That's something you'd see. It's a number. It's something you could quantify. There's that. So these numbers aren't great. Are they a disaster? Eh. But the thing I always look at is consumer confidence. If you or I, the consumer, are confident about what's going on in life, guess what? We're right. If we are not, if we feel the world is getting away from us, if we feel things are getting too expensive and life is starting to become unmanageable, then it becomes a totally different story.
6: What we've seen from the president as he has hit the campaign trail this week is the president insisting that the numbers are good. He gave himself yesterday an A+, he said, on the government, on the economy, quote, on everything. But of course, that's not what we're seeing in polls right now. The president has some of his lowest approval ratings right now of his term, and Americans on the economy are giving him a very low approval rating.
5: So go ahead. 323-538-2423 at Chad Benson Show.

0: Oh, is your X, your Insta, your YouTube, your Facebook, and all of those other wonderful things. Love hearing from you right here on the Chad Benson Show. You know what? If I grade my paper an A, but the teacher says it's a D, who do you think wins that? You walk around and say, I got straight A's. And everybody's like, your report card is D's and F's. You got a 1.2 is your grade point average. So what do you think of those apples? What do you give the president? Let me know. It is funny, though, that you would give yourself. I give myself an A. I think you. It's like anything. It's like even with the horrible botched execution, you know. Do you think, I thought I did a good job, right? Or the other day, that Eric Schmidt guy going after Jack Smith. Do you think he was like, I nailed it? It's like, what? You wouldn't even, huh? Some people, is it delusion? Is that the word? Is it delusion of grandeur that we are living in? I don't know. I give myself an A. I'm going to give you a... not an A. A B? No. A minus? Nope. A plus plus? Nope. Lower. Lower than that? Their letters lower than A? Yes. So, it's kind of grading your own paper. I gave myself an A. Yeah, they gave you an F. So, we'll work out the difference, but you're still getting an F on the report card. So, tell anybody whatever you want to tell them. Coming up, Jim Kennedy of the Kennedy Institute of Public Policy Research joins the program. There is a revisionist history thing going on right now with Tricky Dick Nixon. We're going to talk to him about that, among other things. Jim Kennedy joins the program straight ahead. Chad Benson Show.
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0: Your car can be a spy. 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
1: It is that time of the week. Talk to our good buddy Jim Kennedy of the Kennedy Institute of Public Policy Research. We talk about politics, a little pop culture. Jim, we got to start here in Tennessee. Obviously, you and I have been laughing a bit about it, which isn't a laughing matter, but the failure to execute somebody in the way that they failed here in Tennessee, it's embarrassing. And the rest of the country, the rest of the world has been laughing and asking questions. How the F did this happen?
2: Yeah, and I've been asking the same question because I've been looking into it, and wow, yeah, it's just bad. I mean, it's, you know, if you can't kill somebody the right way, you shouldn't be doing it. I mean, the crimes are horrendous that they did. It was awful. They were only 18, I think, it's been mentioned before. But this is something you need to get right. This is something, you know, the power to take a life legally by the state, and I don't mean just state of Tennessee, but the state as in the government. When you have that right, when you have that privilege and are assigned that responsibility, you need to do it in a proper way that doesn't make you look like a laughingstock. And also, my contention would be, and I'm not a lawyer by any stretch of the imagination claiming this is legally right, but look, the state tried to kill her.

0: they failed, to me at this point, that's it. You're done. Whatever, you know, whatever state she's in, you just leave her because you failed. You had her, you were told to kill her. You didn't do it. You tried, but that's it. She, you know, she goes on. Don't, you don't get a do-over on this. I don't think you think state should be able to go back and try to kill her again and again and again until they get it right. They tried, they failed. Move on. Just leave her in jail or whatever condition she's in, which we'll eventually find out because it hadn't really been disclosed too much from what I've, you know, from what I've seen. But yeah, it is embarrassing. I mean, it makes, you know, it's not just Tennessee. I mean, it's like, you've got to get this right. I remember we were talking about before, you know, that Arizona had had three that they failed out previously. And it's just, you know, California, again, Ryan doesn't allow it anymore. And it's not for any other reason other than they don't believe in the death penalty. And it is something that I am in favor of, but you've got to do it the right way. This is ridiculous. And you should, you know, I don't know if Tennessee should be allowed to continue to do this because they certainly don't have, they're not competent at it. They certainly have not shown that they know how to do it. Because I think you said earlier, there'd been somebody earlier this year that they botched also. And it's like, look, when you got this responsibility, you don't just wing it. You got to get this right. And if you don't, then you shouldn't do it. You know, leaving him in jail, I know, costs probably more money over the years, but the appeals and stuff are going to be very expensive for a death row person because there are rules that are involved with this. But yeah, either do it right or don't do it and then move on.
1: Absolutely. Talking to Jim Kennedy, Kennedy Institute of Public Policy Research. We'll talk a little politics, pop culture-y. He's got a resurgence, this guy named Nixon, Tricky Dick. And now the DOJ is going to maybe do an investigation to find out, was Tricky Dick, was he tricked? Was there a coup? Was he treated fairly? What are we doing, Jim?
0: I do not know. Now, there is a thing called Nixon maxing
1: yes,
0: that has come up amongst younger conservatives where they basically kind of, Nixon's kind of had his image polished up by people and has been put out there. I mean, Nixon does get, should get some credit for his foreign policy. He was a foreign policy wonk. He was good at it, other than, you know, it took him a little while to get us out of the Vietnam War. But he did finally did get us out of the Vietnam War. But as far as opening up China and a lot of the other things he did in his foreign policy were great. Now, the whole reason with Watergate and all that and the cover-up. Again, what's the old phrase, Chad? You don't get busted for the crime. You get busted for the cover-up.
1: Yep.
0: And that's kind of where the problem, and that goes back to that is a thing. I mean, and without Nixon, we would not be able to add Gate to every crisis in Washington, D.C. for the last 60 years.
1: Yes.
0: Everything is a gate now because of Watergate. So we have Nixon to thank about for that. But seriously, there's a foundation out there with 110,000 followers that are social media people that are basically that they go through Nixon's speeches and then trying to, you know, rehabilitate his image. And it's very interesting about this. But yes, the DOJ has been looking into it to see if he got a raw deal in the whole thing. And as somebody who unfortunately will have to admit that he's old enough to have lived through the Nixon presidency, at least part of it. No, I don't think he got a raw deal. He basically did what he was accused of doing, and he had at least enough honor before they sent Barry Goldwater to walk up to the White House and tell Mr. Nixon that the Senate was going to impeach him, or the Senate was going to try him after the House had impeached him, and it was time for him to step down and leave. And finally, after a couple of attempts, they finally convinced him. I believe Howard Baker at the time was a senator, was involved in that too, to finally convince Nixon, because he wouldn't go quietly. It took him a couple of times to convince him to leave. Again, you know, I think we were talking earlier about also, would this happen today? No, I don't think, you know, I mean, we've seen the Democrats try to impeach Trump twice already. And if they get back in power, there might be a third attempt on it. But short of that, nobody was going up to Trump or even Clinton during his impeachment and saying, you know, Mr. President, it's time for you to leave. Because nowadays, everything is so tribal, basically you would fight it to the hilt, and literally you're going to have to probably pry them out of office or get the Capitol Police or whoever it would be to try to, you know, to try to get rid of them, because the president would not leave and they would not step down over what Nixon did, if this is something that had happened today. But yeah, I don't know where anything is going to come of this, because you had Rep Riley Moore yesterday was saying Nixon, their quote was absolutely cooed out of office, and added that Nixon was framed during the infamous Watergate scandal. Nixon was not framed. Okay. I am highly confident that he did what he was accused of doing, and he covered it up, which made it worse. And again, remember, you didn't have 24-hour news channels. You had three television channels, and it was Walter Cronkite that would bring it to you on the 6 o'clock news or the 6:30 news, and that was it. Or you had NBC or you had ABC. That was it. There was nothing else, and you had 30 minutes a day for basically national news, and you probably had an hour a day for local news at best, and maybe you had a half an hour at 11 o'clock when I was already in bed as a kid before Johnny Carson came on. And that was it. You didn't have the internet. You didn't have social media. You didn't have anything. So getting news and information was a lot more difficult. And, you know, you really didn't necessarily – you only had what was given to you. You know, you had newspapers and stuff as probably your main source of information. But it was much more limited what you would find out. You just get reports from people that would report on what other people said, and that was it. There was no – you know, there was no Joe Rogan. There was no anything like that in those days. So it was a lot different. But it was something that had the nation's attention 100%. The Watergate hearing, which is kind of what the Democrats are trying to duplicate with their hearings on the Trump impeachment, that was something they were canceling soap operas for that. And if you don't understand how important soap operas were to housewives that didn't work during the 70s, that was something that got them thousands of phone calls to local TV stations because they took soap operas off to show the Watergate hearings.
1: Yeah, and the revenue that they lost from that because it was that big and that important was also crazy. I think we forget about that. Talking to Jim Kennedy, Kennedy Institute of Public Policy Research. Jim, let's jump. It's odd that there's very few states that have the sway that California does, probably none, to be honest, despite what people think about California, love, hate, whatever it is. Fact is, it's as powerful and as rich as almost every country but ours and China. And the governor's race is, you know, we got something that we're not getting in many other places. We actually had a debate.
0: Yes, we did. Wednesday night we had a debate, and if you remember from Gavin Newsom's press releases, California is the fourth largest economy in the world. Sometimes it's fifth, depending upon whether it's a good year or not here, but currently we're the fourth largest economy in the world. And yes, we had Democrat Javier Becerra took on Steve Hilton, the Republican. Javier Becerra's main line of answers involved Donald Trump. He invoked Donald Trump 36 times during the night. Which was interesting because it seemed like Donald Trump was responsible for everything from fires to the cost of gasoline to the inaffordability of insurance to the weather. And pretty much I think he was responsible for the price of tea in China, if I'm not mistaken. But, yeah, I was kind of curious with Javier Becerra's answers to trying to invoke Trump for anything that made him look bad was, well, if President Trump is so integral in the running of the state of California – clearly, the governor doesn't seem to be responsible. Why do we need a governor in California? Because we'll just let Trump run it because it seems like he's the answer to everything. So it didn't really go well for Becerra. Hilton was decent, but there's very little that's going to move people. It was really interesting because I saw this thing earlier, kind of maybe starting on Tuesday, where a lot of my social media feed came up with people that were upset about Becerra, but they weren't Republicans that were upset with Becerra. They were Democrats and probably people that were more towards the progressive side that wanted Tom Steyer, the billionaire who they all hate, but a guy that was projecting himself to be far more progressive. And when there was an interview on Monday, I believe it was, or Tuesday, with Becerra, where he just absolutely produced nothing but basically plain vanilla word salad answers that frustrated a lot of the Democrats in the state. It was a televised interview with one of the stations up in Sacramento, I believe. And it was just really was irritating a lot of the Democrats. And they would come on and they would talk about how upset they were. Why couldn't we have had someone like Steyer? And I would post like, well, you know, there's another option on the ballot besides Javier Becerra. And it was like, what, Steve Hilton? What are you? I'm not voting for MAGA, you know, for Trump's MAGA governor. And it's like, as much as they despise Becerra, they think he'll do a bad job, they don't think he's going to support anything that they want supported, that even suggesting to them, and I did this a lot of times, that you should maybe vote for Steve Hilton or at least give him a look if you're upset with Becerra, it's like, what, vote for a Republican? What kind of loon are you to think that I would do that? So even – and again, this is what's been going on in California for 15 years, where they don't necessarily like the Democrat that they've got, But it's like, vote for Republican and change? What are you talking about? Yeah. That's absolutely ludicrous. And yet they wonder 4 years later why the state continues down the path it does. And it's this mentality. Well, no, if we just elect a different Democrat, that's going to fix all the problems in California. But a Republican? What are you, crazy or something? And it's just frustrating as heck because, we obviously have not hit rock bottom when it comes to how much of a dumpster fire the state is going to be. And Becerra is going to be nothing more than just a rubber stamp for the legislature, which, to be, not to be too unkind, are filled with wackos passing wacko bills. Even Gavin Newsom, who signed off on the last set of bills from the legislature at the end of at September 30th, was 30 days after the end of the legislative session, and he had to either sign it or basically the bill was vetoed. Even he said, they send me a lot of crazy things that I don't sign. So if you guys think that I'm signing everything the legislature sends me, you're nuts, because they're sending me some wacko stuff that even I can't get behind. And that's pretty strong statement from Gavin Newsom to say when he's getting wacko bills from Democrats.
1: No doubt.
0: So, yeah, the state is just a dumpster fire. No one seems to care. The Republican Party is in disarray in the state. And it's very frustrating because it's like, if this continues, I start looking at it going, do I really need to live in California? As much as I really love to stay in California, I'm born and raised here. But at some point, it's like, I don't know where the bottom is. And it's just getting worse and worse and more expensive. And it's just not looking like there's a bottom or a way that we're going to get out of this without drastic reforms, and no one seems interested in it.
1: Right on, brother. Great talking to you, and we'll do it again on Monday for Midterm Mondays.
0: Thanks, Chad.
1: We're going to wrap it up straight ahead, but first, home title lock. Why is it important? Because it is. Your name, your address, your property information, everything's out there with AI. Everything is easy to do. What? Steal your house. Isn't that weird to think that they can steal your house? They can. It's never been easier. That's why you need Home Title Lock. With Home Title Lock, you get 24/7 monitoring, alerts if anything is to happen. 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Somebody put themselves on your title through being able to fool banks and mortgage companies, and the next thing you know, they're taking out seconds or even trying to sell your home. You don't want that. And here's the thing. Should you become a victim of title fraud, the restoration experts at Home Title Lock will spend up to $1 million restoring your title. That's helping to restore your title. 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
8: An Ohio woman is suing her doctor for a surgery that she claims left her with the wrong leg amputated.
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0: Leaving a baby alone, unattended, unsupervised is a serious crime.
1: And that's Fu Chuang heading to the airport now from the quarantine facility here in Chengdu to begin her new life in Atlanta.
2: And the story with communism always ends the same way.
3: Always does.

0: my prediction for the midterm. The experts will be wrong. They almost always are.
1: But it's very likely that Donald Trump's going to go there and call Ken Paxton ugly.
2: I will say I've witnessed, I believe, 5 executions in Tennessee. Nothing about today was normal, typical at all. And she was clearly still alive.
3: Last night was not just inefficient, it was cruel, and it was torturous. The state of Tennessee has shown us again that they are not capable of carrying out an execution.
4: Have a super freaking awesome day and stuff. Okay.

0: Thank you, Rodney. Okay, bye to you as well. Glad to see that you're doing better. God bless you for that, my friend. God bless you for that. You are the words of wisdom that inspires us all, and we appreciate that. 323-538-2423 at Chad Benson Show is your X, Insta, YouTube, Facebook, and everything else. Love hearing from all of you each and every day right here on the Chad Benson Show. Another solid week of chaos and craziness. War still going. And the calendar flipped over to October 1st. What? I know, right? Insane. So, big Halloween stuff, the doings, the movies, the whole nine yards. Remember, you participate. What movies you want us to watch? What do you want us to break down? We're going to do it for you as we count it down. Great scary movies, maybe stuff we've missed and you've seen. Let us know. We'd love to hear from you on that. And then, of course, we've got a bunch of other stuff coming. You guys, be safe out there. Have an amazing, incredible, awesome weekend. Be kind to each other. We'll be back here on Monday to do it again, as always. Night-night, Jack.
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1: There's an old saying, fail to plan, plan to fail. And that is what Tennessee did with this execution. And if you're going to fail to plan, plan to fail, go to the guy that's planned to fail before. And the central figure in what is going to be coming out in the coming days, that's coming out now, is a guy named Frank Strada. Now, Frank Strada is the Tennessee Commissioner of Corrections, and he's been there since 2023. Governor Lee brought him in. He's the one that oversees all of this. He's also the one that oversaw the botched execution earlier this year in Tennessee. He's also the one that oversaw not one, not two, but three botched executions in Arizona. I'm going to say that again. Not one, not two, but three. Clarence Dixon, 2022. Frank Atwood, in 2022, and Murray Hooper in 2022. Everywhere he goes, there seems to be issues. Krista is still alive. How bad is she? They're not saying. This is her attorney speaking yesterday.
2: Krista is alive. Right now, we don't have a sense of her prognosis or much update on her health at the moment. But we do know that she is alive right now and receiving life-saving medical care. I saw last night that her right arm, the arm that was facing me and I could see it, was turning purple. And then the curtain shut. And for a good half hour, no one knows what happened in that room. I don't want to get too far into her medical condition right now, but she has not spoken to anyone yet. Last night was not just inefficient. It was cruel and it was torturous. It was also predictable. Krista's legal team told the state of Tennessee and the courts that her medical conditions would cause her to suffer an agonizing death. The state and the court dismiss Krista's concerns. The state of Tennessee has shown us again that they are not capable of carrying out an execution consistent with basic human dignity.
3: We would ask for that commutation, given the fact that she is one of the only people to survive a full attempt at execution under lethal injection.
1: So, that was them yesterday talking about. They want a commutation. They want it done and dusted and not set her free. I think a lot of people think it's, so it's jeopardy. She gets, it's not double jeopardy. It's none of those things. It would just be life in prison without the possibility of parole. How bad is she? Nobody knows. Nobody knows. Is she in a vegetative state? Is she not? No, again, nobody knows. Was there, even if she's awake, was there damage to, I mean, again, all of these things, nobody knows. What we do know is they failed. And why did they fail? A lot of reasons. Once again, doctors don't want to do this. Hippocratic Oath, what is it? Well, do no harm. Now, you can make the argument more harm is being done because there are people that are incapable of doing this. The doctor that administered this the other day was also part of the botched execution earlier. He apparently hasn't done much of IV and blood work in a while. He's not accused of anything at all. But it's another situation where failure after failure. In fact, according to a deposition, his name's Dr. Fowler, said he had placed the central IV line a dozen or more times in his career. The most recent, though, was 2013. So think about that for a second. You got a doctor who said, oh, I've done an IV line a dozen or so times in my career. The last one was 13 years ago. This is the plan to fail side of stuff. It was botched. It was screwed up. And again, the reason? Because we don't want it to be painful. We're not savages. We may want an eye for an eye, but you're not going to behead them. You're not going to, you know, it's like bring back hanging. We, as a nation, want things as sterile as possible in a situation like this, where the government is going to be taking a person's life. And because of that, we have a situation where how can we make it so it's like putting a pet down, where they fall asleep and it's over? We have people who view these things. That's why the media is there, to make sure it's not cruel and unusual. Nobody wants to see somebody dangling and choking to death for several minutes. The electric chair, all these things. It's, we want something sterile. And in doing so, we've made it so it is becoming harder and harder to

0: do, which is amazing when you think about the places you can go, like Switzerland and now Canada, where you can, you know, have assisted suicide. And this, because of the pressure by a lot of people out there who are against the death penalty, you have pharmaceutical companies who don't want to have their drugs participate in this. You have doctors and people who don't want any part of this. So it's becoming harder and harder. We want it sterile. We want it to be quick and painless. We want the punishment, but we don't want what comes with it. And, you know, you always hear, I don't care, chop their heads off, do the same. That's not who we are. That separates us from others. But this was wrong. This was a failure. This was an absolute giant cluster hump. And because of that, the world's laughing and scratching their head, as is the nation. And now, what next? And the what next is, first of all, if she's got brain damage or anything like that, you can't do anything. Will they even try to get a death warrant if she's okay? I have no idea. But cruel and unusual, yeah, you can point to that, no doubt. So we will see what takes place. But there is going to be more lawsuits and all kinds of things that are going to be happening in the coming days and weeks when it comes to this debacle. 323-538-2423 at Chad Benson Show is your X, your Insta, YouTube, and all of those other things. Guess what?
1: 32 days to election night. And the Democrats and Republicans are preparing for a fright. The left screams Trump, the right screams woke, while voters check their wallets and say, is this some kind of joke? Posters are lurking, attack ads take flight, and every politician swears the other guy's the cause of your plight. So lock your doors and turn down the light. The midterms are coming. Are you ready for a fright?
0: Midterms indeed are coming, and they're coming fast. Trump out yesterday doing what Trump does, including calling Ken Paxton a pain in the ass. Didn't call him ugly. Did say he was a pain in the ass. But quietly behind closed doors, the Republicans are worried. Now, I you know, we all would love to know exactly what exactly is going to happen. We don't read the future, the tea leaves. You know, they may be blue, but are they solid blue? Are they dark blue? I get a sense that for the Democrats get out over their skis, understand that Trump has in many cases, snatched, you know, victory from the jaws of defeat. Well, others haven't. But I also find that in many cases, when he is the one who snatches victory from the jaws of defeat, the people behind him get caught up in the wake. And he seems to be the only one that lands on you know, dry ground. And I was watching Mark Halperin talk about how ugly it is right now for the Republicans. And I think that is true. He was out, you know, promising $5,000 again last night. And then you got to have the Iran situation where I continue to say this, and I will continue to say this over and over. We're sending a third carrier over there with another 10,000 soldiers, I believe, after the midterms. Trump's going to hammer them. I believe it's going to come hard for them. Barring something crazy where the Republicans say, yeah, if you even think about it, we're going to come for you if they get blown out. So midterms, not too far away. What will happen? What won't happen? I think everybody's trying to figure that out. It's the $1 trillion question. and the money continuing to be spent in places like Texas is just insane. $123 million in 18 days and more pouring in for Paxton. Is it helping? I don't think so. But we'll see. We'll see, because you never know what kind of October surprise could pop up. 323-538-2423. At Chet Benson Show is your X, your Insta. 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Coming up, we got your Finally Friday sound straight ahead. 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
0: Chaos, craziness, lunacy everywhere. My God, thank God, it is finally Friday.
19: An Ohio woman is suing her doctor for a surgery that she claims left her with the wrong leg amputated.
20: You have weaponized the Department of Justice against political enemies to an extent that has never happened in the history of this country. You will go down as a total dirtbag.

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0: Leaving a baby alone, unattended, unsupervised is a serious crime.
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0: here's my prediction for the midterm. The experts will be wrong. 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
2: I will say I've witnessed, I believe, 5 executions in Tennessee. 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
4: Last night was not just inefficient, it was cruel, and it was torturous. 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
5: Have a good freaking awesome day and stuff. Okay, bye.
3: Goodbye to you, my good friend Rodney. Goodbye to you. We'll be hearing from Rodney later on in the program. Coming up, Jim Kennedy joins the program. We're going to discuss California's governor race, as well as Tricky Dick. That's right, Richard Nixon is getting a makeover. The Department of Justice wants to know, was there a coup against Tricky Dick? We will discuss that. But first, Prize Picks. October is here. 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It is heating up. 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
1: It is that time of the week. Talk to our good buddy Jim Kennedy of the Kennedy Institute of Public Policy Research. We talk about politics, the pop culture. Jim, we got to start here in Tennessee. Obviously, you and I have been laughing a bit about it, which isn't a laughing matter, but the failure to execute somebody in the way that they failed here in Tennessee, it's embarrassing. And the rest of the country, the rest of the world has been laughing and asking questions. How the F did this happen?
2: Yeah, and I've been asking the same question because I've been looking into it, and wow, yeah, it's just bad. I mean, it's, you know, if you can't kill somebody the right way, you shouldn't be doing it. I mean, the crimes are horrendous that they did. It was awful. They were only 18. I think it's been mentioned before, but this is something you need to get right. This is something, you know, the power to take a life legally by the state. And I don't mean just state of Tennessee, but the state as in the government. When you have that right, when you have that privilege and are assigned that responsibility, you need to do it in a proper way that doesn't make you look like a laughingstock. And also, my contention would be, and I'm not a lawyer by any stretch of the imagination claiming this is legally right, but look, the state tried to kill her. They failed. To me at this point, that's it. You're done. Whatever state she's in, you just leave her because you failed. You were told to kill her. You didn't do it. You tried, but that's it. She goes on. You don't get a do-over on this. I don't think the state should be able to go back and try to kill her again and again and again until they get it right. They tried. They failed. Move on. Just leave her in jail or whatever condition she's in, which we'll eventually find out because it hadn't really been disclosed too much from what I've, from what I've seen. But yeah, it is embarrassing. I mean, it makes, it's not just Tennessee. I mean, it's like, you've got to get this right. I remember we were talking about before, that Arizona had

0: three that they failed out previously. And it's just, you know, California, again, RYAM doesn't allow it anymore. And it's not for any other reason other than they don't believe in the death penalty. And it is something that I am in favor of, but you've got to do it the right way. This is ridiculous. And you should, you know, I don't know if Tennessee should be allowed to continue to do this, because they certainly don't have, they're not competent at it. They certainly have not shown that they know how to do it. I think you said earlier, there'd been somebody earlier this year that they botched also. And it's like, look, when you got this responsibility, you don't just wing it. You got to get this right. And if you don't, then you shouldn't do it. You know, leaving him in jail, I know, costs probably more money over the years, but the appeals and stuff are going to be very expensive for a death row person, because there are rules that are involved with this. But yeah, either do it right or don't do it, and then move on.
1: Absolutely. Talking to Jim Kennedy, Kennedy Institute of Public Policy Research. We'll talk a little politics, pop culture-y. He's got a resurgence, this guy named Nixon, Tricky Dick, and now the DOJ is going to maybe do an investigation to find out, was Tricky Dick, was he tricked? Was there a coup? Was he treated fairly? What are we doing, Jim?
0: I do not know. Now, there is a thing called Nixon maxing.
1: Yes.
0: That has come up amongst younger conservatives, where they basically kind of, Nixon's kind of had his image polished up by people and has been put out there. I mean, Nixon should get some credit for his foreign policy. He was a foreign policy wonk. He was good. He was good at it, other than, you know, it took him a little while to get us out of the Vietnam War. But he did finally get us out of the Vietnam War. But as far as opening up China and a lot of the other things he did in his foreign policy were great. Now, the whole reason with Watergate and all that and the cover-up. Again, what's the old phrase, Chad? You don't get busted for the crime, you get busted for the cover-up.
1: Yep.
0: And that's kind of where the problem, and that goes back to that, is a thing. I mean, and without Nixon, we would not be able to add Gate to every crisis in Washington, D.C. for the last 60 years.
1: Yes.
0: Everything is a gate now because of Watergate. So we have Nixon to think about for that. But seriously, there's a foundation out there with 110,000 followers that are social media people that are basically that they go through Nixon's speeches and then trying to, you know, rehabilitate his image. And it's very interesting about this. But yes, the DOJ has been looking into it to see if he got a raw deal in the whole thing. And as somebody who unfortunately will have to admit that he's old enough to have lived through the Nixon presidency, at least part of it. No, I don't think he got a raw deal. He basically did what he was accused of doing, and he had at least enough honor before they sent Barry Goldwater to walk up to the White House and tell Mr. Nixon that the Senate was going to impeach him, or the Senate was going to try him after the House had impeached him, and it was time for him to step down and leave. And finally, after a couple of attempts, I finally convinced him. I believe Howard Baker at the time was a senator, was involved in that too, to finally convince Nixon, because he wouldn't go quietly. It took him a couple of times to convince him to leave. Again, you know, I think we were talking earlier about also, would this happen today? No, I don't think. You know, I mean, we've seen the Democrats try to impeach Trump twice already, and if they get back in power, there might be a third attempt on it. But short of that, nobody was going up to Trump or even Clinton during his impeachment and saying, you know, Mr. President, it's time for you to leave. Because nowadays, everything is so tribal, basically you would fight it to the hilt, and literally you're going to have to probably pry them out of office or get the Capitol Police or whoever it would be to try to, you know, to try to get rid of them, because the president would not leave and they would not step down over what Nixon did, if this is something that had happened today. But yeah, I don't know where anything is going to come of this, because you had Rep Riley Moore yesterday was saying Nixon, their quote was absolutely cooed out of office, and added that Nixon was framed during the infamous Watergate scandal. Nixon was not framed. Okay. I am highly confident that he did what he was accused of doing, and he covered it up, which made it worse. And again, remember, you didn't have 24-hour news channels. You had three television channels, and it was Walter Cronkite that would bring it to you on the 6 o'clock news or the 6:30 news. And that was it. Or you had NBC or you had ABC. That was it. There was nothing else, and you had 30 minutes a day for basically national news, and you probably had an hour a day for local news at best, and maybe you had a half an hour at 11 o'clock when I was already in bed as a kid before Johnny Carson came on. And that was it. You didn't have the internet, you didn't have social media, you didn't have anything. So getting news and information was a lot more difficult. And, you know, you really didn't necessarily, you only had what was given to you. You know, you had newspapers.

0: and stuff is probably your main source of information, but it was much more limited what you would find out. You just get reports from people that report on what other people said, and that was it. There was no, you know, there was no Joe Rogan. There was no anything like that in those days. So it was a lot different, but it was something that, that had the nation's attention 100%. The Watergate hearing, which is kind of what the Democrats are trying to duplicate with their hearings on the Trump impeachment, that was something they were canceling soap operas for that. And if you don't understand how important soap operas were to housewives that didn't work during the 70s, that was something that got them thousands of phone calls to local TV stations because they took soap operas off to show the Watergate hearings.
1: Yeah, and the revenue that they lost from that because it was that big and that important was also crazy. I think we forget about that. Talking to Jim Kennedy, Kennedy Institute of Public Policy Research. Jim, let's jump. You know, it's odd that there's very few states that have the sway that California does, probably none, to be honest, despite what people think about California, love, hate, whatever it is. Fact is, it's as powerful and as rich as almost every country but ours and China. And the governor's race is, you know, we got something that we're not getting in many other places. We actually had a debate.
0: Yes, we did. Wednesday night, we had a debate, and if you remember from Gavin Newsom's press releases, California is the fourth largest economy in the world. Sometimes it's fifth, depending upon whether it's a good year or not here, but currently we're the fourth largest economy in the world. And yes, we had Democrat Javier Becerra took on Steve Hilton, the Republican. Javier Becerra's main line of answers involved Donald Trump. He invoked Donald Trump 36 times during the night. Which was interesting because it seemed like Donald Trump was responsible for everything from fires to the cost of gasoline to the inaffordability of insurance to the weather. And pretty much I think he's responsible for the price of tea in China, if I'm not mistaken. But, yeah, I was kind of curious with Javier Becerra's answers to trying to invoke Trump for anything that made him look bad was, well, if President Trump is so integral in the running of the state of California – clearly, the governor doesn't seem to be responsible. Why do we need a governor in California? Because we'll just let Trump run it because it seems like he's the answer to everything. So it didn't really go well for Becerra. Hilton was decent, but there's very little that's going to move people. It was really interesting because I saw this thing earlier, kind of maybe starting on Tuesday, where a lot of my social media feed came up with people that were upset about Becerra, but they weren't Republicans that were upset with Becerra. They were Democrats and probably people that were more towards the progressive side that wanted Tom Steyer, the billionaire who they all hate, but a guy that was projecting himself to be far more progressive. And when there was an interview on Monday, I believe it was, or Tuesday, with Becerra, where he just absolutely produced nothing but basically plain vanilla word salad answers that frustrated a lot of the Democrats in the state. It was a televised interview with one of the stations up in Sacramento, I believe. And it was just really was irritating a lot of the Democrats. And they would come on and they would talk about how upset they were. Why couldn't we have had someone like Steyer? And I would post like, well, you know, there's another option on the ballot besides Javier Becerra. And it was like, what, Steve Hilton? What are you? I'm not voting for MAGA, you know, for Trump's MAGA governor. And it's like, as much as they despise Becerra, they think he'll do a bad job, they don't think he's going to support anything that they want supported, that even suggesting to them, and I did this a lot of times, that you should maybe vote for Steve Hilton or at least give him a look if you're upset with Becerra, it's like, what, vote for a Republican? What kind of loon are you to think that I would do that? So even, and again, this is what's been going on in California for 15 years, where they don't necessarily like the Democrat that they've got, but it's like, vote for Republican and change? What are you talking about? Yeah. That's absolutely ludicrous. And yet they wonder 4 years later why the state continues down the path it does. And it's this mentality. Well, no, if we just elect a different Democrat, that's going to fix all the problems in California. But a Republican? What, are you crazy or something? And it's just frustrating as heck because, you know, we obviously have not hit rock bottom when it comes to how much of a dumpster fire the state is going to be. And Becerra is going to be nothing more than just a rubber stamp for the legislature, which, to be, you know, not to be too unkind, are filled with wackos passing wacko bills. Even Gavin Newsom, who signed off on the last set of bills from the legislature at the end of at September 30th, was 30 days after the end of the legislative session, and he had to either sign it or basically the bill is vetoed. Even he said, they send me a lot of crazy things that I don't sign. So if you guys think that I'm signing everything the legislature sends me, you're nuts, because they're sending me some wacko stuff that even I can't get behind. And that's pretty strong statement from Gavin Newsom to say when he's getting wacko bills from Democrats.
1: No doubt.
0: So, yeah, the state is just a dumpster fire. No one seems to care. The Republican Party is in disarray in the state. And it's very frustrating because it's like, you know, if this continues, I start looking at it going, do I really need to live in California? You know, as much as I really love to stay in California, I'm born and raised here. But at some point, it's like, I don't know where the bottom is. And it's just getting worse and worse and more expensive and more expensive. And it's just not looking like there's a bottom or a way that we're going to get out of this without drastic reforms. And no one seems interested in it.
1: Nope. Crazy gets to do crazy things until money runs out. Then things will change. His name is Jim Kennedy, Kennedy Institute of Public Policy Research. Jim, people want to reach out to you. They want to, you know, check out Midterm Mondays, all that stuff. Where do they go?
0: MidtermMondays.com. Track all the elections. There's 78 key House races, all the Senate races, all the gubernatorial races. Got a great new page up there on, it's called Money, which tracks all of the House and Senate races for the contributions, the outside money, the hundreds of millions that are being spent, the well over $1 billion on the Senate, well over coming up on $1 billion for the House races. It is absolutely insane how much money is being thrown out there. And then my site, readyjim.com, where I have a daily podcast, a newsletter. Please sign up for that. And we have a great RSS news feed to track all the relevant stories, including we have a query for midterms and elections. And we have one that follows Donald Trump specifically. A lot of great news feeds over there. And wherever I write stuff, whenever I get fed up with what's going on in the world and I have to go out and post something to prevent me from, raising my blood pressure too high. 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
1: Right on, brother. Great talking to you. And we'll do it again on Monday for Midterm Mondays.
0: Thanks, Chad.
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8: 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Visa's Mark Nelson, head of consumer payment products, says Visa recently announced 7 new and exciting technologies. Mark shared a couple with me here.
9: But we've introduced a flexible credential whereby a single card can be what you want it to be depending on the transaction type. We've also introduced this concept of a pass key, and it's all around how do we make make payments safer and easier to use online. We also announced this thing called a data token, which allows the customer to get a little bit more control in terms of where they want to share their data. So if they want to share data with a third party, they can enable a better shopping experience all through AI. And it's a way in which the consumers can have a little bit more control over who they share their data with.
8: More info is at visa.com. 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
7: That was your Tech It Out Minute.

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6: No. Deep doo-doo?

got my pick right last night, baby. I knew the Browns were going to win that game. Made it harder than it needed to be. But I'm okay with that, because a win's a win. We talk about the NFL this weekend. I got your wins right here. Ready for this? Here we go. So I got my win last night with the Browns. Colts, Commanders go with the Colts. I think the boys beat the Texans. Bears beat the Jets. Bills beat up on the Patriots. There's some issues there. No doubt about that. I think the Jaguars beat the Bengals in the Battle of the Kitties. Giants, the Eagles get by the Cards. I think the Ravens beat up on the Titans. The Eagles continue to give the Rams issues and pile on the struggles they're having. I think the Bucks get healthy against the Packers. Vikings beat the Dolphins. Dolphins are awful. They may go 0-17. Raiders and Chiefs? I'm going with the Raiders. No. Yes, I know, right? Like, you would think, really? No, but I'm going with them. I'm going with them. I think the 49ers-Broncos, good game. I think the 49ers beat the Broncos. I think the Seahawks just pour misery onto the Chargers. I think the Panthers and Lions game is going to be good. Lions get that one. And I think the Saints beat the Falcons on Monday night. Boom, baby. There you guys go. There are your picks. And last night, of course, the win for the Browns. It's weird, you know? It's like Deshaun Watson gave up all that stuff for him. He sucked the first 2 years, didn't play. And now it's like we don't want him to play, but he's got some kind of confidence in him. And, you know, they're winning, so all the stuff he did in Houston is kind of forgotten, at least right for now. 323-538-2423, at Chad Benson Show, X, Insta, YouTube, Facebook, and more. Love hearing from all of you. Let us know what's going on in your world. We appreciate it when you do it on the Chad Benson Show. Coming up, hour number two of the program, we got the Wheel

0: of surprise. More information coming out about the botched execution in Tennessee. What an absolute nightmare it has been and continues to be, an embarrassment. I just, you know, we all shake our heads and think, what were you guys thinking? How bad is this? Talk a little bit more about that. The latest from Iran, midterm stuff as well. Plus, we got your urban word of the day. All that and so much more straight ahead. Hour number two of the Chad Benson Show.
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0: attacked the captain and tried to crash the plane, but was subdued by passengers and crew. Don't know if he was just going to try to take the plane down. It does seem like if you are a pilot who's worked for this airline for like 9 months or whatever,
1: yeah,
0: you were prepared to fly that into something.
1: Exactly.
0: That's the assumption, at least right now. Mm-hmm. So here is what Netanyahu said. Apparently there's been some interrogation, which I can't imagine would be a very fun process, because you got to deal with the Saudis and the Israelis. That's probably a rough interrogation room.
1: Better believe it. Yes.
2: First, we know that he underwent Islamist radical indoctrination. That appears to be something we're gathering from the information, his personal information. We also know that after he was subdued, you know, that this guy was the Israeli plumber, this hero who, you know, broke into the cockpit. And he yanks him away from the instruments. He wasn't sitting in the pilot seat. He was not in his seat or the captain's seat. He was in the center trying to jam the instruments. So he yanks him away, and they subdue him. They subdued him, by the way, just to understand this. They had to tie his hands, so they used the cord of the earphones in the cockpit. I mean, talk about improvisation. Then it finally got these plastic... whatever you call it, you know, the cuffs that they have.
3: Ties.
2: But and then he's lying there now. He's
1: I like the way he comes in there, ties.
0: Yeah.
1: He's helping.
0: Brian Kilmeade. He's like, hey, look, English isn't his first language, right? So zip ties.
1: There you go. The fact that the headphone wire held.
0: Right.
1: It's also something. It's wild. And you also heard it was a chokehold he put the guy in. And it drug him out of there. It's crazy.
2: And then he's lying there now. He's this attacker, and he calls out to the air crew, kill me, all right? So it's clear he was suicidal. That's not a question. It was clear he was going to down that plane. Oh, it's not clear, but it looks very likely that he was going to down the plane and with all the passengers in there. And if you couple that with the what I just told you about the Islamist tendencies, that radicalization that... are found in his background, I think that's that'll give us a pretty good clue. But again, I don't make final conclusions yet, but that's the indications we have.
1: Yeah, and it's a different way of looking at what a lot of people think of as suicidal.
0: Mm-hmm.
1: I would imagine most people think of it as they just want their life to end.
0: Right, they're depressed and they don't see a way out. They're crushed by the weight of the world or whatever's going on in their lives, yeah.
1: Exactly. This is a different kind of suicide.
0: Oh, no, this is...
1: Where you're going to be rewarded.
0: Yeah, this is suicide for God. This is sacrificing yourself for God.
1: Yes. Which is what so many people just cannot come to terms with. They can't even imagine it. But that's one of the reasons why, when you look at Iran's leadership, you're like, none of the things they do make sense. Well, they're operating on a different level.
0: Right.
1: I'm not saying that's a better level for those that will take random words. Well, you're saying it's better? Of course not.
0: Right.
1: No, it's insane to me.
0: Well, martyrdom hits differently in Islam for sure, because, you know, Christian martyrs, it's like, well, they died because they wouldn't renounce their faith or they were trying to preach the gospel.
1: Yes.
0: Islamic martyrs, well, they go and blow people up.
1: Yep. They go jihadi. So, yeah, that is... wild. The other big story out there is this botched execution in Tennessee.
0: Dude, this is crazy.
1: Oh, my goodness.
0: So, Krista Gayle Pike, she was set to be put to death in Tennessee. Made a lot of news because they're saying the first female to be put to death in Tennessee in 200 years.
1: Yes, glass ceiling.
0: She tortured and murdered a classmate in 1995.
1: Oh, and terribly.
0: Yes. Kept a piece of her skull as a trophy. However, the lethal injection attempt failed twice, and she wound up being taken to the hospital. I mean, this lady is, like, gasping for the better part of an hour in the execution chamber because, look, I am not anti-death penalty at all.
1: Right.
0: But, man, the lethal injection thing is like trying to medicalize an act of violence. It's trying to make people feel better or say that's more humane or something. It's not, man. Between the boycotts on the part of the pharmaceutical companies that make it so difficult to get these drugs. I mean, don't get me wrong. A lot of these pharma companies will send it to, you know, countries who want to execute depressed people.
1: Oh, yeah.
0: Like Canada or whatever.
1: Yes.
0: But yeah, when it comes to putting putting down murderers and monsters. No, no, no, no, no. We won't do that. So that's one of the issues that lethal injection states have faced. And it does have the highest failure rate of all execution methods.
1: Well, her legal team requested that an all-female lethal injection team or be killed by firing squad or hanging.
0: Yeah.
1: Oh, no, we'll do the injection. And it fails.
0: Yes.
1: Oh, my goodness.
0: And this lady, like we were talking about before the show, I'm not going to, you know, lose any sleep over her feeling pain because of what she did. But at the same time, that is torture. That's not execution.
1: Well, no. I mean, what it does is bring on the very thing they don't want to have happen.
0: Yeah.
1: Which is wild. So this is one of the... one of the witnesses?
0: A few of the reporters who were there to cover the event, yeah.
1: Oh, okay, all right.
3: Krista Pike was still breathing. They did two separate rounds of pentobarbital, which I've never seen before. The protocol does say that they should do a second round if the person is still alive. Basically, all I have to say is they went through two rounds and she was still breathing at the end. It was very ragged. She lifted her head up and was looking around at one point.
4: We have a lot of questions. And the Department of Correction has a lot of answers that it needs to provide to the public about what happened here. Why was it that by the time the blinds went down for the second time at 8:05, she was still breathing, and her breathing at points was very rhythmic. Now, at times it appeared labored, she was snoring at times, but she was still breathing.
5: Nothing about today was normal, typical, at all.
1: Yeah.
0: No.
1: There was another report. This was from Steve Harrigan on Fox. And I don't know if you heard this part or
6: Nashville,
1: not.
6: Nashville, Krista Pike was supposed to be killed, the first woman to be executed in Tennessee in more than 200 years. She was given initially a lethal dose of pentobarbital. The curtains were drawn, and she was heard to say her arm was burning. It felt like her arm was going to burst. They gave her a second dose.
1: Wow. Yeah.
0: Yeah.
1: That's not the first botched execution in Tennessee.
0: No, in recent memory, the doctor that was
1: earlier this year,
0: couldn't find a vein in one of them. And that protocol is you can't find a vein, then it's not, you know, whatever, quote unquote, humane execution, which does sort of seem like an oxymoron.
1: I know. Yeah.
0: But I understand what they mean by it. But yeah. It's bonkers that this happens so often with this execution method.
1: Well, dude, this is like execution by cartel.
0: Yes.
1: So, yeah, we're going to torture him first, and then we're going to kill him. Oh, my gosh.
0: Yeah, bullet right to the head, man.
1: I know. It's
0: 55 grains of justice, okay?
1: But it's more violent than just giving someone a shot.
0: It's all violence. Death is violence.
1: Of course.
0: And you know... I mentioned this before. The guy, and I can't remember his name now, the guy who shot Larry Flint, he also was a serial killer trying to start a race war. He was put to death in 2013, and I was still in Missouri at that time, and he was being held in southeast Missouri. And I had been talking to a reporter who had covered many executions in his career. And the line that he gave me always stuck with me about lethal injection, which is what he said. It was lethal injection is a mercy only to the executioner. Basically,
1: wow, that's true.
0: Sanitizes it. And I don't know if he came up with that originally, but that stuck with me because it sort of sanitizes it for everybody else to try to cover up for what it actually is, which is the death penalty. And I'm not against the death penalty at all.
1: Oh.
0: But let's acknowledge that it's a violent process and not put people through this.
1: Oh, if I was sitting there and they're saying, how do you want to go? It would be firing squad.
0: Absolutely.
1: And you're just done. I don't know. I don't know if they could botch that. Well, just miss. Got your shoulder.
0: Right. Well, keep trying.
1: Keep going.
0: I know you've got that 30-round mag. Come on.
1: Meanwhile, speaking of violence, if you're heading up the Secretary of War, Pete Hegseth,
0: mm-hmm.
1: you're going to be talking somewhat about violence and having people ready to defend the country.
0: Mm-hmm.
1: Oh, my gosh. Did he rub so many people wrong yesterday talking about this? We're done with being woke.
0: Yeah.
1: This was his State of the Force address at the Marine Corps base, Quantico, in Virginia. And we'll get into some of the things that he's talking about doing as far as overhauling the military and how we have to be ready when it comes to technology and so many different things. We can get into it later. But what's getting a lot of attention is something he's brought up before, but put it this way.
7: Recruiting for every branch has been record-setting ever since President Trump won in November of 2024. Army, Navy, Marine Corps, Air Force, Space Force, National Guard, Reserves, pilots, Special Forces, all setting decades-long recruiting records. You see, Americans want to serve when they are led by strong patriots, not by weak weirdos. We are no longer the woke department or the weak department. Simple translation of that, no fatties, no trannies, no beardos, no weirdos, no wimps, no radicals. Just warriors.
1: Uh-oh! And the freak out was on.
0: Right. Oh, yeah, I know. And I would just say, for, you know, civilians who are offended by that, guess what? It's not for us.
1: Exactly.
0: That was a speech for the troops. And I just know enlisted men, at least a few that I've heard from, they love that stuff. They eat that stuff up.
1: Yeah. And some that have been in for a while are like, finally.
0: Yeah.
1: Just as a preview, though, as people not happy.
8: So now to Secretary Hegseth, shaking up military leadership. The war with Iran, now in its eighth month. Let's bring in our Chief Global Affairs anchor, Martha Raddatz, with the very latest reaction this morning. Good morning, Martha.
1: Martha Raddatz is not happy with his speech. Divisive. It's very bad.
0: Well,
1: I know.
0: Divisive for whom?
1: Exactly. For the people that are getting saying, hey, we're not doing this anymore. Yes. And there's something else. You have a clip, and this is out of California.
0: Yeah.
1: Javier Becerra, as we know as Baccaria.
0: Yeah.
1: So he asked why someone called him a female dog donkey?
0: Yes.
1: Whoa.
0: Dude, it's one of my favorite pieces of audio all day.
1: We got to get to that quickly. I can't wait to hear it. Yeah, there's some fun clips to play today. There's no doubt about it. And the five stories we're watching today is coming right up.

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0: The Markley, Van Camp, and Robbins Show. Jeremy Markley, David Van Camp. Scott Robbins off today, mental health day after the Cubs swept out of the
1: park. Hey, knock it off.
0: Okay, maybe he's accepting an award today. More on that later on. Now, it's time for the five stories we're watching today.
2: All right, number five, the Texas Department of Public Safety says that they foiled a plan to attack the Texas State Capitol in Austin. 40-year-old Benny Caldera Jr. was arrested in the San Antonio suburb of Converse, Texas. He was angry at AIPAC, apparently, and wanted to exterminate people.
0: Oh.
2: Yeah. Number four, New York City's First Lady is currently at an Islamic retreat run by a group that has called for abolishing Israel and prayed to Allah to cleanse Palestine of its Jewish oppressors. All right. Number three, Krista Gayle Pike was set to be put to death in Tennessee for the torture and murder of a classmate in 1995. However, last night, the lethal injection attempt failed twice, and she wound up being taken to the hospital.
0: That can't happen.
2: No, it can't. And I think the failure rate is something like 7.5%. That's too high.
0: That's agree.
2: Way too high for execution. It should be one and done.
0: And it seems like in Tennessee, that goes up to about 65%.
2: Yeah, I'm over here going, man, people are dying of accidental overdoses every day. Just get some fentanyl.
0: Okay.
2: Why are we measuring out doses for lethal injections? Just shoot them up.
0: Yeah. You made the point earlier off air, Canada does this multiple times a day.
2: I know.
0: Like, what, you people?
2: How about this?
0: You know what you're doing?
2: New trade agreement, all right? We will take Canadian lumber in exchange for them sending some of their kill doctors to Tennessee. All right?
0: No kidding.
2: We'll do that. Number two, Middle East crude exports have rebounded to 98% of pre-war levels, reaching roughly 17.5 million barrels per day. And number one, Israeli Prime Minister Benjamin Netanyahu says the co-pilot who tried to hijack an airplane on its way to Tel Aviv had undergone radical Islamist training.
0: Really? Yeah. Big shocker there. Okay, you mentioned you had this clip. It's one of your favorite clips of the day.
2: It is.
0: Out of California.
2: Yeah.
0: I'll let you set it up.
2: Well, CNN had a debate for the California gubernatorial candidates. Democrat Javier Becerra, or Baccaria. I always almost call him Baccaria, just because it's been branded by Joe Biden.
0: Yeah.
3: Javier Baccaria.

0: when he was introducing him.
1: Yes.
0: As the nominee for Health and Human Services Secretary. Anyway, versus Republican Steve Hilton. And this was a fun moment when they were just talking about getting things done for the people.
1: Okay.
2: Well, you've never created a job. You've never actually had to make any money of your own. All you've ever done is spent other people's money in every government job you've had. According to your Democrat colleagues, the ones who worked with you, like Susan Rice, who worked with you side by side when you were in the Biden cabinet, she described you as an idiot. She called you bitch ass.
3: What?
2: Why did Susan Rice, a respected political leader, call you an idiot?
4: First, let me correct the record. I have helped create millions of jobs during my service as a member of Congress in preserving the protections for the state of California when I was Attorney General, when Trump was attacking us, and as Secretary of Health and Human Services, I expanded health care to more Americans, which required more doctors, more hospitals. So, unlike what you just said, Steve, the facts show that I've helped create jobs. But to your point, since when do I have to respond to politicians? I'm running for governor of California. I'm looking for the vote of California voters, not some politician in Washington, D.C.
0: By the way, I'll only say this once just so that I get the URL right, but bitchassbecerra.com is a thing now, launched by the Steve Hilton campaign.
1: So you don't deny being called an idiot or a bitch-ass. That much is clear. But it just doesn't matter. Just another politician.
0: Right.
1: Got it. That worked close beside you. Man, that was a pretty good attack. There's another clip from that debate we got to get to, and around to What's Your Story, straight ahead right here.

0: 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To get things done, just call A1.
1: Hi, it's Marlo Thomas. Each year, 13 million children will have their spirits broken. And not by a disease or injury, not by the death of a loved one, not even by some natural disaster. No, these kids will experience bullying, plain and simple. And it can happen anywhere. On the school bus, in the classroom, on the playground, at the mall, even on their cell phones. 7 out of 10 kids report that they witness bullying at least once a week. And the greatest tragedy is this epidemic is completely avoidable. Thankfully, research tells us that adults, parents, and guardians can stop bullying in its tracks by simply learning the right communication tools with their kids. 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I've always believed that a child's heart is the most powerful thing on this planet. Let's not see any more broken. Let's stop being bystanders. 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

0: All right. The Markley Van Camp and Robbins Show. Jeremy Markley, David Van Camp, Scott Robbins off today, getting a big award, and we'll be talking about that later. Okay. Well, we just had that clip from this debate in California for governor.
1: Oh, yeah.
0: Javier Baqueria Becerra. Steve Hilton. And, yeah, that was something,
2: she
0: man.
2: Called you bitch ass. Why did Susan Rice, a respected political leader, call you an idiot?
0: And chess. Not a great answer to that question, really.
1: No. Why are we talking about some politician? Some politician?
0: There's someone that worked close to you that said this, that's on your team.
1: Susan Rice is a celebrity in Democrat political circles.
0: No question about it.
1: Yeah.
0: But there was another point that got brought up.
1: Oh, yeah. Well, during a section on immigration, Becerra called ICE mercenaries, and then Hilton came back with Becerra's record as HHS secretary during the Biden administration. You know all those missing kids?
0: Oh, yeah. How about that?
2: I cannot believe that you're standing there trying to make these arguments when you were HHS secretary. You were responsible for 479,000 unaccompanied migrant children and for their welfare in camps that you ran. You sent them because you dismantled the vetting that should have made sure that they were with a safe, protective family or sponsor. You sent thousands of young children directly into the clutches of child sex and labor traffickers. Hundreds of thousands of children that you were responsible for are still missing today. 100,000 of them are under 10 years old. So I cannot believe that you haven't apologized, that you have any kind of sense of shame or responsibility for what you did to those children, and you stand here lecturing people about immigration when you treated these most vulnerable children, unaccompanied children,
3: Steve,
2: in this way?
3: Those retread Trump talking points.
2: It was the
3: Trump
2: New York Times,
3: that Trump
2: and they want a Pulitzer Prize for
3: 24.
0: Yeah. Retread talking points.
1: Right.
0: Those are facts, man.
1: Well, yeah, it was, well, the Inspector General of HHS during the Biden administration that said, yeah, we can't account for, what was it, 350,000 kids?
0: Yeah.
1: We don't know where they're off to.
0: Nope.
1: And then we have the story about a couple of dudes who've been extradited back to the United States from Mexico who were running children across the border, and they were drugging them so that they couldn't so they couldn't give coherent answers about their family and let the adults who were trafficking them do the talking to Border Patrol.
0: Child trafficking was absolutely happening under that administration.
1: Of course it
0: and
1: was.
0: Under his watch. And it should be a story that 80% of Americans should know, but they don't, because we don't have an honest media.
1: Well, I think, you know, it's been said, and not just by Susan Rice, but there are quite a few people who have said, just working with Javier Becerra, he isn't very bright.
0: No, he's a dumb guy.
1: Yeah.
0: And lazy.
1: Yeah, and, yeah, doesn't take time to really do the job. He's a team player, though. That's all he'll do, really, is just do whatever he's told, and that's why he's been useful up until this point, and why the Democrats want him to be the governor of California, because he'll do what he's told. But the other thing is, you have to be sociopathic to know what happened on your watch. Thousands of children being sent into either indentured servitude, essentially, or prostitution on your watch because of your inability to actually tell the truth of what was going on at the border. How do you not just slink away into a hole for the rest of your life knowing that?
0: These people have no shame, man. I mean, you're trying to crawl inside the thinking of someone like that. I don't know if they think, well, that's just the cost of doing business, because these were the policies that we needed to enact for future power,
1: right,
0: for this political party, or exactly how their mind works in that. But it's disgusting.
1: Yeah.
0: And the thing is, he'll be governor.
1: Probably, yeah.
0: Yeah, that's the odds on, right?
1: Oh, yeah. Prediction markets, take it for what it's worth, have him at like 95% probability.
0: Yeah. It's unbelievable. It really is. What was Trump talking about with a group of Hispanic people?
1: Yeah, he had an event with a Hispanic audience at the White House, and he was going to give them the first tour of what's going on with the ballroom and the underground or part of the underground complex. Apparently, he wanted them to watch their step because it's not quite done yet. And right. There was a hefty fall, and he had a little one-liner here.
0: All right.
4: So there's a tunnel going to what will be, I think, the greatest ballroom ever built. It's also a tremendous military complex with a drone port on top. It's quite the place. And you literally will be the first group ever to enter the premises. So be very careful. Don't fall over the edge because it's a long way down. And only a Hispanic could survive that fall. So I'm not overly worried.
0: So some people were horrified, but the crowd loved it.
1: The crowd loved it. And I don't know, man. I mean, at first I was like, I don't know what you're talking about. And then I'm like, well, I have seen dudes up on the roof, like part mountain goat hopping around there.
0: Yeah, and sometimes falling.
1: Yeah, and then they pop right back up.
0: Yeah, remember the video earlier this year? Two guys actually fighting on the roof and both fell off.
1: Yeah.
0: And then popped right up. Man, that's like superhuman. It's incredible. Some of my best friends, man, are roofers.
1: Yeah.
0: Like, even they're like, yeah, that's pretty tough. I've fallen off some. But yeah, that's pretty crazy there, man. All right. It's that time. We do it a couple of times a day. Go around the table. It may not be the biggest story out there, but caught your attention. You want to bring it in. David, today, what's your story?
1: Ben Rhodes, this is the former high-level Obama staffer. He was on the Talk Easy podcast. Rhodes, just to jog your memory, that sounds familiar. He was the dude who admitted that during the Obama administration, they took advantage of and lied to a bunch of young, dumb press that was in love with Obama, knowing that they could create the echo chamber and get the message out they wanted, which... That's what every administration, that's what every administration dreams of. They want it. So I don't fault him for saying that. It's more just how humiliating for all the journalists who were covering the Obama administration.
0: Well, usually you don't brag about it. That was the thing.
1: Right. Obama's like calling him up and he's just like, hey, low profile, bro.
0: Yeah, no kidding. Yeah. And that was over the whole Iran deal.
1: Yes.
0: Or is it they're going... What are we doing?
1: Yeah.
0: It makes no sense.
1: Well, he was asked if the Obama administration had anything to do with increased polarization in American politics.
0: Oh, okay. Go ahead.
5: I kind of reject the premise that what Obama represented and what Grant Park represented is somehow over and undone by what Trump did. Because that's not how this works. If you look at the fervency of MAGA, if you look at the extremism of Trump... And if you look at what about Obama kind of contributed to that, I truly believe in my bones that it wasn't like, I don't know, his response to the financial crisis or, you know,
0: whoa,
5: I don't know, the war in Libya. It was that he was black. I make no apologies, you know, and I'm not suggesting you were saying this, but like, for working for a black man who became president. And if that's what broke the brains of enough people that they nominated Donald Trump, like, that's telling us to never try to change things.
0: Okay. Well, first of all, if we can go back a second. When he mentions, I don't know if this is the part of the clip.
5: Look at the extremism of Trump.
0: What do you mean by that?
1: Right.
0: What he says? Policy? What exactly are you getting at? But for that audience, it's just a given.
1: Right.
0: Because they've painted him as a racist forever.
1: Mm-hmm.
0: And white nationalist, all this other stuff. But then to say that people didn't like Obama simply because he was black.
1: Right.
0: Okay. I saw you mentioned you had that clip.
1: Yeah.
0: I hadn't even heard it yet. I'm like, hold on, wait a second. So for my story, David...
1: All right. Well, I'll follow that up. About that clip real quick.
0: Yeah.
1: I like the idea that everybody was hunky-dory with how Obama handled coming out of the financial crisis. Like, bailout stuff was a big deal.
0: Yes, it was.
1: People were mad about it.
0: Very much so. So I go back. I'm like, I remember reading about all this at the time. Right before Obama took office, right, 2009, his approval... was at 76% with whites. It was over 90% with blacks. 76% approval. It was just because he was black.
1: Right.
0: Give me a break. So I go back and I find this piece from Pew Research, January 12th, 2010. So you'd been in office about a year, okay? And you look at the polling and everything at that time. Well, black Americans were more upbeat on so many different fronts, saying things are so much better for us now. Now, if you fast forward 6 years, that tune had changed a lot. Because a lot of what people thought was going to happen didn't happen.
1: Mm-hmm.
0: And his support among whites was incredibly strong. Check this. This is a part of the Pew piece, again, from 2010. Most see a black-white convergence on values and living standards. In what may be some of the most intriguing findings of this survey, most blacks join with most whites in saying that the two racial groups have grown more alike in the past decade, both in their standard of living and their core values. Mm-hmm. 7 in 10 whites and 6 in 10 blacks say that the values held by blacks and whites have become more similar in the past 10 years. Similarly, a majority of blacks and nearly 2/3 of whites say the standard of living gap between the two has narrowed in the past decade. Like, okay, this is all very interesting.
1: Mm-hmm.
0: Then the question, has the country done enough to give blacks equal rights with whites? This is where you see something different. At the time, whites said 54%, yeah, the country's made necessary changes. 36% said more changes are needed. With blacks, it was 13% that the country's done enough. But with Hispanics, 42% said, yes, the country has done the necessary changes. There was already a split there. Then blacks' view of why many blacks don't get ahead. Is it blacks mostly responsible or discrimination mostly responsible? In 2009, it was about 55% saying blacks mostly responsible. And it was under 40% that it was discrimination.
1: Hmm.
0: Where would that be today?
1: Yeah.
0: And by the way, it was also blacks saying blacks mostly responsible, even in 2002.
1: Hmm.
0: But if you've noticed, and you look at a number of different factors, say, over the last 50 years, mm-hmm. things are so much better than they used to be. But if you deal in race hustling, that grift can't ever end.
1: Yeah.
0: And what you're trying to do is manipulate people constantly for racial divide. And we've seen it more in the last 10 to 12 years than I can remember.
1: Yeah. Well, and the very vocal activist class and a complicit media, I think, have been part of that. And one of the things that I think really shifted things in a horrible way was the death of Michael Brown. Hands up, don't shoot. That lie.
0: Yes.
1: I mean, some people sort of point to Trayvon Martin. Michael Brown was like the real breaking point that gave a lot of the race hustlers so much of a platform.
0: Yes.
1: And they still to this day say he was murdered, when even Obama's own Justice Department found that that was a clean shoot.
0: Yes. And dude, it was years later when it had been debunked. They were still saying hands up, don't shoot, which was a load of baloney. So take that for what it's worth. I'm not surprised to hear Ben Rhodes saying what he's still saying. Okay, much to get to. We've got AI involved in Nimrods of the News. You're going to like that one, and a news update in just a few minutes.

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0: The Markley, Van Camp, and Robin Show. 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
0: All right. News update. The one and only. David Van Camp.
1: All right. The law firm behind the big Cornell lawsuit is in some trouble now because they misidentified somebody, one of the accused.
0: Oh, boy.
1: This was in the Free Press. Stunning. They served papers to the mom of Matthew Ingalls, somebody who has been named as a defendant, accusing him of being part of a gang rape at Cornell in 2024. He got put into the official docket. Internet weirdos have been harassing him. But that Matthew Ingalls never went to Cornell. He's an active duty sergeant in the Marines. And there are people harassing him and his sister and his mom, posting his address, posting phone numbers.
0: Unbelievable.
1: This whole thing, the mob that's come out so quickly with all of this,
0: Are you surprised?
1: I thought there would be a little bit more restraint. I will admit that.
0: Yeah, we need to get into that a little bit later. Yeah, you should have heard the open of Good Morning America today. It'll make you roll your eyes. All right, we got to get the Nimrods.
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3: I love the poorly educated.
0: All right. Nimrods in the News. We go to California. Well, you got some thieves that stole two semi-trailers with a trucking company with NVIDIA's logo on it. With one saying plus AI. So they're thinking chips, it's going to be a bunch of stuff, man, this is going to be something. Each trailer filled with 20,000 pounds of sand. Uh-oh, that's not what we were looking for. They're in a whole lot of trouble, and that's Nimrods in the News.
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7: As an 18-year-old, I let my mistakes kind of take over my life. I was 0.5 credits away from completing high school, and I didn't do it.
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1: The flood watches are in place all the way through tomorrow evening. We have flood threats all the way from Texas out towards areas of the Carolinas. But the larger threat level, this is a 2 out of 4 for Brownsville, Texas, all the way up to Corpus Christi. But then we're also looking at it New Orleans, Baton Rouge, Mobile, Panama City. And then this begins to expand, especially as we're heading into the Carolinas. By the time we're heading into tomorrow, this is going to expand even out towards places like Atlanta, Augusta, all the way out towards Wilmington. So this is going to be a large area of impact.
0: A Tokyo court has awarded legal protection for the human voice in a landmark case involving a popular Japanese anime voice actor. Court ruled that Kenjiro Tsuda's voice was used without permission on TikTok. Tsuda sued over an AI clone of his voice used in videos. Chuck Sievertson, ABC News.
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12: 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Jamie Markley, David Van Camp. Scott Robbins is out. Has nothing to do with the Cubs. He was getting an award today.
13: Yes.
12: We'll be talking about it later and certainly having some fun with that tomorrow.
13: That's very insensitive and cruel.
12: No, we're going to have fun
13: and
12: highlight the incredible career of one Mr. Scott Robbins. Yes. We got an update out of Tennessee.
13: Yes. The governor, Bill Lee, saying that there is a third-party investigation into the botched execution of that woman, Krista Pike. She survived 2 different doses, and that was a maximum, apparently, sitting there in the execution chamber for close to an hour.
12: Well, I've heard some people saying, why stop at 2? I'm
13: right?
12: Thinking probably because it's torture, but I...
13: Well... At the same time, I'm sorry, man. It may be insensitive, but...
12: I know.
13: There's people dropping dead from fentanyl overdoses all over the place. You can't... And that's on accident.
12: It's a strange thing that you can't complete this somehow, some way.
13: Right.
12: Anyway.
14: That investigation will be thorough, and it's going to take time. And therefore, the last scheduled execution for this year will not take place. Tennesseans deserve a justice system that's fair, that's consistent, that is faithfully administered. My responsibility is to uphold the sentences that Tennessee juries have handed down, even when it's difficult. And that is exactly what we intend to do.
12: Okay. The full investigation. And I suppose what? Not enough got in this person's system to kill him?
13: Right.
12: How?
7: And right. Does that take an investigation that takes a long time? Maybe it does.
13: Well, yeah, they're wondering. They need to see, like, how long were the drugs on the shelf? Was there a lack of potency? I mean, yeah, looks like it. I just don't understand that. The whole, like, measuring out exact doses when you're killing somebody, when that's the goal, that's the end result that is required under law. That you're having to what, like, measure out in tablespoons? I don't know. You're not baking a cake. You're killing somebody.
7: Right. Yeah, you wouldn't want to OD. What?
13: Right.
7: Doesn't make sense. Now, Tennessee law doesn't currently authorize a firing squad as a standard option.
13: Oh.
7: Okay. Why? Because, well, it specifies lethal injection as the primary method. It does provide for electrocution as an alternative in certain circumstances. Mm-hmm. Okay. Is this some sort of anti-gun thing? I'm seriously trying to understand it. Well, because, listen, this is it's a small sample size. I get it. But so far, just in talking to a few people, it's like 7 out of 7. Your choice would be firing squad.
13: Yeah.
7: It's over. I don't get it.
13: Yeah, I don't know. I would say let's open it up to a poll, but because Scott is out today, if you want to message the show on Facebook, don't give Scott any context. Just message, I would like to die by... click.
7: Oh, gosh. Don't do it for his heart. Oh, gosh.
13: Or how about this? I would like to be executed, if it were my choice, by firing squad or lethal injection or whatever it is. Just no context provided. I just want him to come in the next day and be like, why are people telling me how they want to die?
7: Yeah.
9: Holy smokes, man.
13: Well, I think the thing is with the lethal injection is that they try to say that's the more, like, humane thing. That's, you know, it's sanitizing for the state. Because killing somebody is an act of violence, and they don't want it to get messy. I think the death penalty should be on the table for the most heinous criminals and crimes committed. Absolutely. But this whole idea of trying to wash your hands and sanitize, what that means leads to more problems than it solves.
7: All right, I'm asking AI right now, why not? Why not the firing squad?
13: Because it's messy.
7: Let's see.
13: It's brutal.
7: Has its own legal and practical concerns. Let's see if this makes sense.
13: Okay.
7: Potential reliability. A firing squad doesn't depend on obtaining specialized pharmaceutical drugs. His proponents argue that it could be more reliable than lethal injection. Well, yes, of course.
13: Yeah.
7: I wouldn't call that a concern. Potential speed. Death may occur quickly. May occur quickly. It better.
13: Right.
7: I mean...
13: Well, how far out are you? With a rifle? What are you, 10 yards maybe?
7: I would think. If you've seen pictures of them before, it's not any more than that.
13: Right. That's pretty
7: like
13: easy
7: seven
13: shot.
7: Seven people sitting around.
13: Yeah.
7: Although that doesn't guarantee every execution would proceed without complications. What, the gun jams or something?
13: Right. Well, you got six more.
7: That's temporary. Legal challenges. Tennessee would have to establish a protocol and defend it against constitutional challenges. Mm-hmm. Okay, and public perception. A firing squad is a visibly violent method, and lawmakers may be reluctant to bring it back. More so than this woman going, my arm is on fire, it's going to explode.
13: That's the thing. If you're saying something like the firing squad is off the table because it's too graphic, then really you're just making an argument against the death penalty.
7: Right.
13: Because if you think that, like, killing somebody with a needle versus killing somebody with a gun is substantively different, then you have a warped sense of what killing somebody is.
7: Yes, very much so. Okay. So that's the update there.
13: Robin's hot takes on...
7: Oh, gosh. We got all sorts of Robin stuff out of context. It's funny.
13: Did you get the F-bombs out of that one at least?
7: Well, yeah, it was... And he didn't mean anything by it. It was someone with a certain condition And you were trying to say the guy's got a disability. And he didn't believe it. He's like, that's not a disability, is it? And it was just funny the way that
13: Robin,
7: back and forth.
13: Hot takes on people with disabilities.
9: Is that a disability?
13: Yes.
9: Is that covered? What's the disability?
13: I forget what the disease is actually called, but it
9: that is a disease.
13: It is actually like a genetic, yes.
9: Well,
13: disorder. Yeah.
9: It should be a telethon.
13: Golly.
7: It is. He's an award winner today, by the way, kids.
13: It's like a younger guy trying to explain to grandpa that some people have health and physical challenges.
7: Yes.
13: It's not their fault.
7: No, the guy's a total professional, though, and has been for years. It's just a certain condition, and Scott's like, what? That's a disease? It was just hilarious. Anyway, he won a Pioneer Award is what the award was today. And the thing that I think meant so much to him is it's not like he campaigned for it. Someone nominated him for it and then voted on, and he was receiving it. And hopefully, I'm not quite sure exactly what time that award was going on. I just knew he had to take the day off because it was happening during the show.
13: Yeah.
7: A couple of guys we know are there and hopefully recording the acceptance speech that we could certainly have fun with. And then
13: you think he's going to cry?
7: Our friends in Dallas, dude, that was the first thing they asked this morning. And I thought, no, he's not much. Like, if it was some sort of heartfelt thing between him and I, I'm going to shed the tear before he does.
13: Yeah, I think that's true.
7: And I think you would before he does.
13: Yeah, probably. It depends on what it is, but yeah, probably.
7: But if he does weep during it, man, that'll be incredible. We'll have fun with it.
13: If we don't get any audio of it from the event, then it'll go down and on the record as he cried like a baby.
7: Oh, there you go.
13: We just felt bad about playing it on the air because it was so blubbery. Like Adam Kinzinger, a super crier. Never seen the guy not cry.
7: He doesn't know that I was asked to narrate it. The award that's given to him. Like, talking about his entire career, how he went from here to here and all this stuff. So I think that will all be a surprise as he sees it. So,
13: maybe we'll see what happens.
7: I don't know.
13: Come on.
7: I don't know. There's a story out of Michigan. Nurse there has been charged. Did you even hear about this? I didn't see it in too many places. So, federally charged after prosecutors say she helped a Mexican national in ICE custody walk out of Trinity Health Ann Arbor Hospital and disappear. According to the criminal complaint, Chloe Renee Freeman got the guy from a CT scan room after he injured himself trying to flee ICE agents, removed his IV, and escorted him out through the ambulance bay. And you can see it on security video footage. She later told investigators she knew he was an ICE detainee subject to removal, but decided he was no longer, quote, in custody because agents were not standing with him in the room. She also said she opposed ICE family separation policies and knew she was going to set him free. And he has not been located since.
13: Oh, there you go.
7: She faces a federal misdemeanor for assisting the escape of a person under arrest, punishable up to a year in prison.
13: And you know what's so crazy is that in her peer group, and probably among her colleagues, she's a hero.
7: Yeah, she's a fighter.
13: Yep.
7: Yeah, unbelievable. At the end of last hour, I had for Nimrods in the News, the story out of Indianapolis, where this 21-year-old woman, Tamia Staton, goes to this kid store, Once Upon a Child. Looks like they do, like, clothes. People donate clothes, or I don't know. Go in there and shop for clothes. You can get paid to give clothes, whatever. She goes in there with a kid, and there's this little motorized car. The kid starts getting in the car, and they tell her it's against policy. You can't ride in the car.
13: Mm-hmm.
7: And she's like, all right. And then kid keeps going. They remind her. She pulls a gun out. The craziest thing to me was the local news affiliate, which is a Fox affiliate, that brings in the psychologist expert to talk about anger issues.
13: Well, Well, that in the business, we call that enterprising, Jamie.
7: Oh, my gosh. Look, okay.
13: Dazzling cut up.
10: Later telling detectives, Staton reacted explosively, launching threats like, we can fight about it, we can get down, and I can use this, referencing a gun she pulled from her purse to point at employees.
15: Most times when someone reacts with a violent weapon or in anger, it typically isn't automatic like that.
10: Licensed mental health counselor Kimball Richardson explained people are often hard.
7: By the way, Kimball, he's got his shirt and bow tie.
13: Oh, yeah.
7: With the jacket. Let's just say it doesn't look MAGA. Let's just say it that way. Okay?
10: Existing stress before something causes them to boil over violently. He shared advice for anyone who may suddenly find themselves on the other end.
7: What are we doing?
10: You get tips. Interaction.
7: Yes, tips.
15: When you're calm, or as calm as you can be in a situation, it tends to help another person who might be feeling out of control to be calmer. Let the person know, I'm listening to you. I don't want you to get hurt. I don't want to get hurt. Let's see what we can do to resolve this.
7: So a gangbanger pulls a gun on you, and that's the conversation you want to have with him at that time.
13: I love, too, how the on your side crew turns to what was his title, actually? Whatever he is, some sort of counselor, right?
7: Yes. Yeah.
13: Whose expert opinion is most people don't bring out a gun at a toy and clothing store for children.
7: Exactly.
13: Well, no duh. I don't have a fancy degree, but I can tell you that.
7: But there's another part of it.
15: The problem's not feeling anger. The problem is what you do about it. And that's what we try to teach people is, when you're starting to get upset,
7: defund the police and send these clowns out to a serious situation. Good luck with that. All right. Wow.

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0: All right. The Markley Van Camp and Robbins Show. Jamie Markley, David Van Camp, Scott Robbins out. He'll be back tomorrow. Now time for the five stories we're watching today.
1: 1, 2, 3, 4, 5. All right, number five. This came out of nowhere, but the DOJ is reviewing whether the special prosecutor's office that investigated the Watergate break-in committed misconduct. Are we going to have Richard Nixon be vindicated by history?
2: That'll be really interesting.
1: Wow. Number four, Middle East crude exports have rebounded to 98% of their pre-war levels, reaching about 17.5 million barrels per day. Number three, the governor of Tennessee has ordered all state executions to be suspended, and he also launched an independent review after Krista Pike survived her execution attempt. Number two, a dual UK-Iranian national has now been arrested in the UK over that RAF Fairford incident last weekend.

0: And this is what Sonny had to say.
1: I don't understand how you can spend an entire trial arguing that she did it, but she is not criminally responsible because she was suffering from a psychotic episode and postpartum psychosis, and then turn around in front of the very same judge and say there's no evidence that she did it.
2: I'm not convinced he's not on TikTok.
1: I think that's just like, I think that is a terrible.
2: Yeah.
3: No, that defense lawyer regurgitated pretty much every talking point that was like
2: that the TikTok
3: lighten it up on TikTok.
1: It feels very conspiracy theory and not grounded in the law, and I don't love this new position.
4: But you have to be crazy, let's face it, to kill your children.
1: Yeah.
4: You have to be mentally ill to do that.
0: I don't think she's arguing that.
5: No.
0: Is Joy on some other planet?
5: I think maybe the dementia is settling in finally.
0: But as far as Sonny Hostin, it's almost like, did she drink out of Fetterman's mug? Is she getting wiser?
5: Her side piece is a MAGA bro.
0: Oh my gosh. Okay, a couple of updates and more on Scott Robbins next.

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1: If it sounds too bad to be true, then someone's probably jiving you. 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

0: The Markley, Van Camp, and Robbins Show. Jamie Markley, David Van Camp, Scott Robbins. He's out today. He'll be back tomorrow. He was accepting his Pioneer Award for broadcasting. Years, decades of excellence.
1: Oh, yes.
0: No more on that in just a sec. You got a news update?
1: Oh, I do. It's some leftover stuff from the Hispanic Heritage Month event at the White House that the president put on yesterday. And here's part of what he talked about, the successes of his administration.
2: I hated to do this to the Mexicans. We love the Mexicans. But the Gulf of Mexico is now the Gulf of America. Is that okay? There could be a few people in the room that don't love that one, but what the hell?
1: I like how also he described it in another part of that statement as another really cool thing we did. And I think that's true. I think that's how he views things like that.
0: Yeah.
1: Like, it's just kind of cool stuff that he can do.
0: Yes.
1: I can rename the Gulf of Mexico? Hell yeah, man. Let's do it.
0: He'll be talking about it years from now. You know, I did that, right? Yes, we remember, of course. He was also talking to some reporters today about what happened with that flight from Dubai to Tel Aviv. And it's miraculous that that wasn't a complete tragedy.
1: Yeah.
0: The way the pilot was able to open the door and then the attacker was subdued. But apparently there's some more info that he has. He's not ready to go with it, but he'll tell you kind of what it is.
3: Has anybody briefed you about whether or not the guy, the pilot of the Fly Dubai plane, is linked to Iran? The one that's under right now to be very open with us. I would say the answer, based on what I'm hearing, is yes, but we're working on it right now.
0: It's basically yes, but we're working on it. So linked to Iran.
1: Mm-hmm.
0: Which that would be also going along with the thwarted attack in the UK.
1: Yes, and I think you're probably going to see more of that. And I know there's a lot of people on edge right now. There was a plane that had to be diverted to Germany. I haven't seen any updates on that, but that was today, where it was another flight coming from the Middle East on its way to the UK, that there was some sort of mid-air emergency, and they had to ground it. And the first thing people think is, okay, here we go. Is this another one?
0: I know.
1: But I don't think it is, because I haven't seen, like I said, I haven't seen any updates on it.
0: Mm-hmm.
1: I'm certainly looking for it, if there is any. But, yeah, but that's just the world that we're in right now, because I think Iran's getting desperate.
0: Yeah. Well, the thing is, if one of these succeeds, I think you are going to see the old fire and fury unlike you've seen before.
1: Yeah.
0: And I don't know, is that what they want? It can't be. Or is it?
1: I think it's sort of like go out in a blaze of glory.
0: Yeah. For some of those guys, you wonder if that's it, because then they would be killed as martyrs, and that's more to their glory. And that doesn't make sense to a whole lot of the world, but...
1: That's how they do it, man.
0: Yes. Speaking of the UK, I don't have to get deep into this. I'll just kind of give you the highlights. Daily Wire had a piece... It was inside Britain's infrastructure of information control.
1: Hmm.
0: And it's Orwellian. Let's just put it that way. And I think it's where we were going if Trump didn't win in 2024. Just with what information was able to be shared and the way they are controlling information now.
1: Mm-hmm.
0: It's frightening. Because... if you get enough people in charge around the world that can really control the information, I mean, total civilizations are controlled.
1: Totally. And right now, America is the prize.
0: Yes.
1: Because
0: it's coming from all fronts.
1: Yeah.
0: And that's the one thing where I'm a little surprised that the Trump administration hasn't been more of a crackdown on the TikToks of the world.
1: Mm-hmm.
0: Because in a lot of the algorithms... it's turning people against one another.
1: Yes.
0: By design.
1: Yeah, that Robbie Suave or Sove, however you say his name. I don't know if he still does a thing on the Hill, used to do.
0: Oh, yeah.
1: Yeah. He had an interesting insight. He's not wasn't complaining about it, but he said, you know, it's very interesting just looking at different platforms, because he's posted about the Cornell rape allegations.
0: Mm-hmm.
1: And he's skeptical, like a lot of people, trying to be fair about this and say, well, this the pattern and the timeline does suggest that she was getting embarrassed because the word was getting out that she had been in this situation and put herself in this room.
0: Right.
1: And then it's like her friends are saying, well, you were sexually assaulted, even though the initial statement didn't really seem like that would be the case. Mm-hmm. And certainly in the days after this occurred, she did not. She was talking to the guys involved.
0: Right.
1: Which
0: not your usual gang rape situation.
1: Right. And he said it's interesting because posting on X and even YouTube, you know, getting heated comments back and forth. Some people support, some people don't, all that. He goes, but the shocking thing is on Instagram.
0: Yeah.
1: That's where people are threatening to kill me. And he's not complaining because that, especially if you're in the online space, that's part of it. You're going to deal with nuts. You deal with crazy people. He just said it was very interesting how on that particular platform, that's where a lot of the craziness is coming out. So it's like, you know, Instagram and TikTok are radicalizing forces.
0: Wow.
1: As opposed to X, which, again, remember when they said, oh, it's just this right-wing hate machine early on when Elon Musk took over? And then it's, you know, you got universities crunching the numbers trying to prove that it's this right-wing haven, and it is the most politically balanced social media platform available.
0: Yes. By the way, how is Blue Sky doing? Because you were watching that for a while.
1: I have no idea. Well, I got banned.
0: Oh, yeah, that's right.
1: Yeah, like within a day.
0: And that's the left-wing one, if you're not following.
1: It
0: doesn't seem to have taken off the way they had hoped.
1: No, it's basically a lot of very, very angry liberals yelling at each other constantly. And it's kind of funny. The lesbian bar story that came out, it was so funny how many people were trying to say, oh, yeah, we're normal people. This is a crazy story because they like said it was racist and ableist that in 2026 a bar was going to have a mask optional night.
0: Right.
1: But man, the backlash to that was on. You need to talk to people who need to mask still. You need to talk to marginalized communities and all that stuff. Like, oh my goodness. Yeah, it's insufferable.
0: Wow.
1: That's why most of the libs who said, well, I'm going to Blue Sky, have crawled back to Twitter for X.
0: Well, and then you think about just in general, the smartphone.
1: Yeah.
0: And it's an incredible device in so many different ways.
1: Mm-hmm.
0: But people ask the question, are we better off with it than we were 20-some years ago without it? Mm. A tough one, isn't it?
1: For all of the conveniences, I love having just an infinite number of songs available. I love being able to have audiobooks, GPS, and be able to make calls all on one device. But yeah, the social media stuff is, I don't know. I'm waiting for if there is a true backlash to social media. And I think it may happen with kids between the ages of like where my kids are and where your kids are, Jamie. So I'm talking about people in middle school right now and moving forward. I think that backlash may actually occur.
0: I just saw a piece today. Restaurants are doing no phone sections.
1: Yeah.
0: Which was like the incredible no smoking section in some restaurants.
1: I do wonder.
0: Like at Ponderosa in 1985.
1: I do wonder if you're eventually going to have Apple come out, because, you know, they're always just barely changing the iPhone and saying, it's this great thing.
0: Oh, yeah.
1: What if they have one where there is no access to, like, the App Store? And they say it's iPhone Basic, and you charge people maybe, you know, by the time that they come around to that idea, it'll, you know, your average phone will be $2,000.
0: Right.
1: You say, hey, this one's going to be $1,500. You have the maps.
0: Yep.
1: You can listen to Apple Books.
0: Music.
1: But that's it. You can't download anything.
0: Our podcast,
1: of course. Yes.
0: Yeah.
1: iTunes podcast,
0: And that's about it.
1: Yep.
0: Okay. This would usually be where Robbins has his trifecta, his big top three of the day, but he's getting an award today, Pioneer Award.
1: Mm-hmm.
0: I play a little bit. They asked me to narrate part, and they give me a little script. And part of the timeline was wrong. They're like, well, do whatever you want with it. Mm-hmm. So I wrote a whole thing out that he didn't know today going into it, that it would be presented that way. Like as a sample, started about, I think, way back when.
4: I've been friends with Scott Robbins since we met backstage at a Van Halen concert in 1992. Now, at the time, he had been doing Top 40, the CHR format, for 13 years.
0: Okay, and they're showing pictures, like, of him, you know, sort of at that time, and then kind of going through, you know, the entire career and his heart attacks in 2015, when, at the time, you were the program director at the station we're at and also producing our show.
1: Yeah.
0: And our whole goal when he had the heart attacks was just keep the show on the air until he was able to get back. But because of memory issues, his voice, he had a trach for 6 months. He lost his voice, basically. And then the doctor saying, we got to get used to the fact he may never be able to do this. And it was, you know, it was very difficult. And we kept rolling. But then he just kept improving over time. And then he was able to join the show again full time. In 2019. And so a part of that gets cut out. And I know I'm long-winded as it is. So they had, I'm sure they had to shorten it. But, you know, part of that story, you know, for time's sake, I'm sure they had to take out. But then I think here's the way it wraps up.
4: Scott is without a doubt the most popular member of the show.
0: I did not put that past you to get approval, David, but I think you would agree
1: with
0: that.
1: I think that's true.
0: Yes, of course.
4: People love Scott's willingness to say what so many people are thinking, his epic craft of storytelling, and just ability to make people laugh. Wherever Scott's open to mic, he's been a winner and certainly earned his place as a recipient of the Illinois Broadcasters Association's 2026 W. Russell Withers Jr. Downstate Broadcast Pioneer Award. Man, that's quite a title.
0: Isn't it?
4: If anybody deserves it, it is Scott Robbins. So congratulations to my radio partner, my friend, my brother, Mr. Scott Robbins.
0: So now we have a couple of people that are supposed to record his acceptance speech, and then there's bets on whether or not he's going to weep. And whether or not he was going to make a big announcement. And some people have speculated what that is. I can guarantee you it's not retirement.
1: Yeah.
0: And I don't know if it was sort of a coming out thing or...
5: I've got a vagina.
0: Oh, my goodness. I have no idea exactly what he was going to do with that.
1: Why did you learn something new every day?
0: It's just crazy, man. It's just, you know, one of those things. I didn't know it. I had no idea.
1: Stop it. He's been in the closet all this time. Man.
0: Oh, gosh.
6: That's very insensitive and cruel.
0: Yeah, well, we got to have some fun, man. All right, we got Nimrod's in the news and the news update next. 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
1: Hey, Scott, what do you think? More or less, two runs, Cubs entire postseason.
2: Hey, knock it off.
1: Not even here to defend himself.
3: But he'll be back tomorrow. Baseball hates him.
1: Yeah. Oh, man. All right. News update. David Van Kamp.
4: Well, I was going to send this to you for Nimrod's in the news, but I think it's a little bit too dark for it.
1: Oh, man.
4: 19-year-old Thomas Michelson is accused of sneaking onto a farm and trying to, well,
1: no,
4: make love to a Shetland pony named Cheeky.
1: Oh, no.
4: He has entered a guilty plea to a single charge of attempting to allow sexual penetration by a living animal. Now,
1: golly,
4: the framing,
1: man,
4: on that, where it's by a living animal, that leaves me with more questions. Like, by a...
1: He's trying to be the receiver. Okay, I don't want to know.
4: Yeah,
1: I don't need to know. I don't need to know.
4: That's what was... What was occurring?
1: Wow.
4: The farmer provided an impact statement saying the crime had an impact in more than one respect on the
1: farm. Oh, no.
4: Oh, yeah.
1: What? Seriously, man. How deranged are you at that point?
4: Poor Cheeky.
1: Golly. Mm. I'm just going to get to regular Nimrods now. Yeah, that one might have been too dark. I think you're right about that. The one rule we have with Nimrods is nobody dead.
4: Yeah, but I don't know, man.
1: That's, yeah.
4: Trying to get a Shetland pony named Cheeky to make love to you is a...
1: Yeah.
4: Hmm.
1: That is beyond, man.
5: You're getting it right from the horse.
1: Okay, just let's move on.
6: When the going gets tough.
7: Damn it, this is too hard.
6: The dumb get dumber.
8: All right, Dean.
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7: I love the poorly educated.
1: All right. Nimrods in the News, we go to Philadelphia. Are we serious now? We're doing Attack by Cheesesteak?
4: What?
1: Yes, this really did happen. $5,000 reward offered right now. The owner of South Philly's Pat's King of Steaks, after one of his employees was attacked. Customer threw a cheesesteak in his face. I saw the video. So the owner is talking about what happened to his guy that's been there for 47 years, Tom Francano. And they think this was some social media influencer that actually did this. Here's part of the story.
9: I was pretty pissed off, you know. I'm not used to getting a steak thrown in my face, you know. I mean, if you don't like the steak, I mean, be a little nicer about it, you know what I mean? Come back, you tell me. If something, I'll get you another one.
10: Tom Bacano says he has no problem making a new sandwich. What he does have a problem with is this. Having one thrown in his face, this was around 5 o'clock yesterday. A customer ordered...
1: And I'm telling you what, man. They find this guy, even though... He's been there 47 years and he's older. He will kick that punk's butt.
4: Yeah.
1: And that's Nimrod's in the News.
0: Football is back. 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
3: The Fed chair just announced that rates are getting raised. 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
4: with Dave Kutcher.
5: Our job is making smart choices about money. 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
4: Making your money work harder where it matters the most.
3: Alaska, we are cooking right here on this glorious weekend. You know what time it is. It's time for the number one money show in the state on the radio right now. That's right. It's time for Retirement in the Last Frontier with the legendary Dave Kutcher, where we talk about life, money, everything in between, all the stuff out here on the frontier that matters to you, and also, most importantly, how to get your money right out here. There's never been a better time to start thinking about this. We're going to talk about it today. And also, our fans already know, we have leads on this program. No cost, no obligation, financial reviews and visits with Dave for the people who need them the most. More on that in a bit, but first I want to bring him in, the man himself, Mr. Dave Kutcher. Dave, it's great to be with you, my friend.
7: I never worry about the intro that I get from you. It's always wonderful and probably much of it's overdone. But you know what? It's a show, and I think it's great because, you know, we get after it here at Frontier Retirement, and we want to make a difference in the lives of the people that we impart this information to, hoping and praying that we are able to get people to think maybe a little differently. My experiences, what I've done in the industry, can in some instances, in many situations, make a difference in the lives of the people that listen to this show, because this show is designed to put information out that doesn't overwhelm people necessarily. And of course, there is a little entertainment in it to make it interesting. But what can we do in layman's terms to make people think differently about something as important as retirement? You've worked a lifetime for this. Making smart choices with your money is always a better value than, you know, being put in a place where you're having to make choices that are not as favorable.
3: Hey, that's right. I think that's why we make such a great partnership, Dave, a great team, because, you know, if Bruce is on the mic, you know, I'm bringing the bombast, I'm bringing the bluster, this style, but Dave, you're bringing the substance here, and that's what really matters right now. It's the substance, getting people out of bad spots, helping people out here on the frontier, you know? That's what it's all about, right?
7: Yeah, there's a lot going on out now, right? Financially, people are trying to figure out, you know, I know the show can sometimes be a little anecdotal, and I get that, because if you talk in terms that are so technical, people don't really want to listen to details, information they've never heard before. It makes it hard for them to process. You're trying to get people, I say, you know, I'm talking universally now, you're trying to have folks understand, you know, some issues that can be brought to light that perhaps they might be able to understand enough of it that they want to make other choices. For example, you want to be careful right now. We're at $40 trillion right now. $40 trillion. The interest payments are high. At some point in time, it becomes vexatious. It actually becomes problematic because these monies are no longer utilized for defense or to pay for, you know, children with women and children, the WIC program, the cheese program. Yeah. How about just taking care of our elderly people? I mean, that cost is tremendous. Yeah, right. What it costs the federal government to do that. So I know I'm kind of elaborating a little bit. I'm trying to get people to understand, look, we are at a point right now, it's an inflection point, I believe, where things are getting very much out of hand. And I know the economy does seem to indicate that it's going to continue to go, but for people that are in their 70s, if it doesn't, if something happens and you're set back, how are you going to pay your bills? Like, there are programs that we have that can give people income, even increasing income, that make a substantive difference. So let's talk a little bit about why we want to talk about income versus having lump sums of money. Now, I'm not saying it's not important to have lump sums of money, but it is important. And according to Fidelity, you are going to be, I say you, the retiree, is going to be happier when you have income versus managing lump sums of money, because many elder Americans, when they lose the money in the market, they double down and get more aggressive, and that can be worse. Like, if you're in 2000, 2001, 2002, and you double down, you could be, like, completely out of the program with your money. Having to spend money that's losing money every year consecutively, that can put you in a very dark place. Look, we want people that are affiliated with Frontier Retirement to make money. We do. We also look to see where the economy is, where the values are. And right now, it's challenging. We're doing a lot of programming with our clients having to do with stuff that offers a principal guarantee. You know, bonds do not give you a principal guarantee. Fixed index annuities give you income with a principal guarantee. In many instances, it makes more sense to do a fixed index annuity where you still can control for many years the principal sum, and you can leave that to your beneficiary, but you also get the benefit of increased payments. Increasing payments to offset costs associated with what? Inflation. We have inflation right now. Inflation is something that's real. It hadn't really raised its ugly head until COVID, but now we need to address it. So this show speaks to some strategies, some thinkings on what you can do to make smart choices with your money so that if the market does rear its ugly head and corrections come down, or if interest rates spike, you know, what is your retirement planner doing about that? What conversations are you having? Are you meeting with your retirement planner every 90 days? So I've always been a big believer, Bruce, he who asks the question controls the conversation. Asking good questions of your clients allow me, the professional representative, and also my skill sets in what I've been doing for 39 years, helping people come up with some strategies in taking their tax-qualified money. We talk a lot about how important that is to utilize that money because of some of the legislation that was recently passed. We have some tax situations where if you're not taking the money the way you're supposed to take it, you get penalized. That's just, I mean, that's in all of the monies in one form or another. So if you've got a retirement distribution, you're 73 and you don't take the right amount of money out, let's say you're supposed to take $10,000 out, it used to be it was a 50% penalty. It's been dropped now down to 25%. But that's $2,500 the federal government's going to take right out of your pocket because you didn't take it out for yourself. So they're going to penalize you. Yeah, that's a lot of money, man. Especially today. Look at gas prices. Gas prices today in Alaska, it's $6.69 for a gallon of diesel. $6.69. Isn't that crazy? Isn't that crazy, Bruce?
8: That hurts. That's so painful.
7: $5 for gas here now, and it doesn't seem that anything is really coming down significantly. So I would just tell people, get in and talk to your financial advisor and see what he can do for you and see if he can help stretch some money out, see if he's got any thinking. I know we do here at the company, so I'm sure maybe other people do. I can't think I'm the only one that does, but maybe I am.
8: But Dave, nobody else has the dogs. Nobody else has, you know, the kind of things that make this whole process endearing and fun. That's the thing. Nobody wants to go to a bank to get this done because banks, they're sterile. There's no soul involved here. But Dave, like I said, and I've said it many times before, you're a former Marine Corps officer, you've got the style, you got the flair, you got everything. But what I want to talk about, I want to ask about, actually, you mentioned that guaranteed lifetime income piece here. And I don't want to be glib at all here, but it seems like this right here, setting people up to make sure they have that income that's going to last a lifetime, that is what people got to be worried about these days. Because we heard Kevin Warsh talk about this stuff. Things are serious now. So what's your strategy here when it comes to setting people up with that guaranteed income?
7: Well, so we've got stuff here at the office. They're They're called fixed indexed annuities. They measure market related returns. Mm-hmm. And what they do is they guarantee your money. If you hold your money to term, you don't have to worry about interest rate risk. Interest rate risk, and you're probably somewhat familiar with interest rate risk, but basically,
8: oh, yes.

0: if interest rates go up and you're holding bonds that are worth, say, I don't know, say you've got a bond that's paying 6 and interest rates go to 8, then you've got interest rate risk because the bonds that you're holding now are worth less than the bonds that can be issued now. So there's a 2-point drop. So that means your bonds have to be sold at a loss. They have to be made attractive to be put on the secondary market. And that, of course, is what we call market value equity adjustment. Now, some of our programs do not have market value equity adjustment. There are some annuities that don't have that. And those are some types of annuities. I think they're called MIGAs, multiple year rate guaranteed annuities. Those are something that look and feel like CDs at the bank. They can be helpful for short term, and you get to make interest on interest, interest on principal, and interest that would otherwise be taxed. You can triple tax compound your money. So if you leave, you know, a certain amount of money in there, your principal's guaranteed, your interest rate may or may not be guaranteed, but whatever you make is locked in like interest at the bank. You can't lose it. But if you don't need the money right away, then that interest is tax deferred. And so that means that you're not going to get a 1099's way of controlling tax liability. And of course, if at some future point in time you need to use that, then you can convert it into an income stream, and that can give you an income that can last you and your spouse your entire life. I like that idea. That's consistent with responsible retirement planning, not to have all of your money necessarily in the stock market. We want some non-correlated risk. We call that non-correlated because it's not in the stock market. And that would include CDs at the bank, savings, fixed index annuities, apartment complexes, maybe some gold collection. I always tell people to make sure you get the ingots. You don't want to get the coins. They're usually loaded up with commissions.
1: Yeah, and it seems like this all fits into the overarching bucket strategy that gets talked about a whole lot. But setting that up, there's a particular way to set all this up, and it needs to be done the right way. And Dave, you are helping people set this up so they have that guaranteed lifetime income, right?
0: Absolutely. That's something that we focus on, and it's something I think we're good at doing. We've been doing it a while, and I think that we are able to minimize risk to the portfolio. And I think that's what's really important for the people that come in here, is that they know that a certain amount of their money is not going to have associated risk with it.
1: Ooh, that's the takeaway right here. It's a risky type of time to be doing any kind of investment right now. But when it comes to minimizing risk, Dave, he's got your back. So if you feel like you're lost out there, if you feel like maybe you're leaving money on the table or your investments are not really where you want them to be, have that visit with Dave. Come in and see him. He's easy to find. He wants to make sure you are squared away here in the best possible manner. The number to get in touch with him, it's 844-803-4933. 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
1: Talking about rate hikes and what they mean for you in plain English right here on Retirement in the Last Frontier. Dave Kutcher, Bruce Rosenblum. And if you have caught any of the headlines lately, I tell you, everybody's talking about the rate hikes. It's happened. The Fed has raised rates, much to the chagrin of a lot of people out there, myself included. But let's listen to a clip we have here real quick. This is Fed Chair Kevin Warsh during his announcement on the rate rising. Let's talk about it.
3: Don't trust anybody. Don't trust anybody. Not your lawyer, not your spouse. No one should be trusted. Not because they can't be trusted, but if you take the approach and ask yourself, what are the things that can go wrong, and you are really operating from that basis, it's a much

0: safer way for everything to be planned.
1: That was Fed Chair Kevin Warsh talking about the rates being raised, also inflation being, it's not what they want it to be, is it, Dave?
2: Now I wonder what Trump has to think about this. Oh, my goodness. I bet he's giving birth to live chickens right now. Yeah, he put Warsh in there so he could get those interest rate cuts. But, I mean, I guess he's seeing something different. Look, when interest rates are going up, the government's taking the money off the table. They're not making it easy to borrow money because they're trying to slow the economy down. I used to think I knew something about the economy with what's been happening recently. I got to tell you, your guess is as good as mine. First of all, I'm amazed that the market's gone as high as it's gone. And I don't know necessarily if I'm seeing the stability that's associated with that type of a growth. I don't see it, but I'm just one person in the world of this. You know, I know that where I work with my clients, I have to pay attention to making sure they have their money for retirement. And this is what's kind of important, and it's psychological. People that are so concerned about making money, even after they've retired, in other words, they're still going full throttle, full throat with the stock market. Man, they don't remember 2008. Or they didn't go through 2008. And that's just one piece. There's even 2001, 2002, 3 years that weren't exactly great years. You know, people that had money in the market got melted. And you need to understand these monies are geared for income replacement, W-2 and 1099. You want to work with a retirement advisor, a planner, who is, you know, really kind of geared towards making a lot of money. That's not what you want for a retirement planner. You want a retirement planner that's going to be able to belt out this premium that you've tucked away for the last 30 or 40 years, because that money is all very, very taxable. It's got a lot of income tax liability in it. And running out of this money is a problem, because for most Americans, like 98% of most Americans, that's where all their money is. It's in these tax-qualified accounts.
1: Right.
2: But these accounts are very, very, as I just said a second ago, they're very taxable. So what do you do? Like, what's your strategy? Well, that really sort of depends on who you're working with and what you're trying to accomplish. For many of my clients, I'm trying to get them to push that money out over the next, from 60 to 75. You know, that's, I have two periods, 60 to 75, 75 to 90, 60 to 75. You are really out there trying to get it done. You're probably never going to feel any better. That's the time to spend your money and be active. 75 to 90, typically, but not all the time. That's a time period where you're memorializing your life, your successes, your failures. You're able to sit down and have those conversations with your grandchildren or your children. And that's a whole different animal right there. So, again, try to understand that. I think for many of us, we're in kind of uncharted territory right now. And I often tell people, is it more important that you know that your money's going to be there for your retirement? Or are you one of these people that just, nope, I'm going for it. I'm going to keep grabbing at the stock market and keep growing it till it comes crashing down. For many people, that's not a smart strategy. I suppose there are a few people that have enough money that that's okay, but I've never been good, whether you have a lot of money or not, I've never been good with just throwing money up in the air and saying, okay, yeah, let the market take it away, or if interest rates get high, let interest rates melt down the real value of the dollar. Now, I suggest getting out in front of things and talking with me or somebody like me about some strategies that can make a lot of sense. For example, if you want non-correlated investment assets, I've got some clients that have some real estate. Now, not necessarily limited partnerships, but actually own a few apartment buildings. And what that does for them is it gives them the ability to get out there and be active and to feel like they're doing something productive. And it's also a great supplemental income for folks that are retired. And of course, many of those same people have money in the stock market or have money in different securities. And I'm not saying that that's a bad thing, but you don't want all your eggs in one basket. You want to be able to spread that out a little bit. I know that sounds cliche-ish. I don't know if I said that right. But it is important. Yeah, it is important to understand that making smart choices with your money does detail out the fact that you need to diversify some of that money. And especially where you're not going to be working anymore substantively, you need to be able to have some of this money, you know, put aside so it doesn't get crushed in the market.
1: Especially in light of the fact that there seems to be this

0: disconnect. You mentioned this, you made this observation, and I'm seeing the same thing. The government's talking about how the economy's great, everything's humming along, we've got virtually no unemployment. But then there's the flip side of this, and you see what actually happens out here in Alaska. You see how people are struggling to get by here. You see the cost of diesel going up precipitously. And you just see it becoming, you know.
1: And why?
0: Yeah, right. Exactly. Why? Why is the government saying everything's hunky-dory when the reality might be a bit different? And I'm just wondering how we can manage our finances with this disconnect in mind. Because you also mentioned the tax piece, too. This is very important because I think Uncle Sam might be coming for more people's retirement money on the tax front. I'm just saying this because, you know, we talked about this today. We talked about how we had that bipartisan team of senators, Senator Warren and Senator Marino. They were talking about the Social Security payroll tax and messing with that. And it seems like if they're talking about taxing these retirement vehicles, if they're just talking about it, it means they have plans on the books. And that really worries me, Dave. It worries me a lot.
1: As it should worry you. I think that politicians are always looking to find where they can grab folks' monies. And then when it comes time for election, like even now, we've got, you know, some crazy stuff going on. I'm telling you, I listened to the Dan Sullivan commercial and Mary Peltola commercial, and they're both accusing each other of doing some really bad things to each other. And, you know, this is for the Senate seat. It just shows you just how much people are willing to spend to have control. And right now in Alaska, you know, we're really duking it out for this next election. It's this midterm is going to be an important midterm. And I hope that whoever the best candidate is that wins does a good job for us. I think we need honest politicians. I think we need people that really care about who we are as Americans and what we all believe in and what we're trying to do. We're all trying to move our families a little further, you know, the standard of living a little further to the right. But at the same time, it gets challenging with gas prices at $5 a gallon and diesel at $6.60, $7 in downtown Anchorage right now. That's crazy, right? I mean, wow. Yeah. So I'll be honest with you, I don't know what to say to that. That's just crazy, and I guess there are forces to be that just have to get corrected. It's like, what? I don't know if it's out of my league, my pay grade, but I'm still really kind of like I'm muddled right now. I'm like, some of it doesn't make any sense to me right now.
0: A lot of Americans feel the same way. I mean, there's a feel, everybody's feeling overwhelmed with all this stuff in mind here because things are not great, but. What I want to ask, though, should anybody's financial plans fundamentally change with politics in mind? You know, should we be rushing to update our plans with the politics, or should we have something already locked away that just can sustain everything that might happen on the political front? What's the answer here?
1: Yeah, that's kind of how I'm going to tell you. That's kind of how I see it right now. I think having safety and growth and control, but mostly safety, I think that's something that's important because I can see some things coming down like that stock market. Wow, that's so high right now.
0: Yeah.
1: It's at 440. Holy cats. I don't know. And of course, maybe somebody can tell me different if the price to earnings ratio on some of these companies are where they need to be. I'm going to be conservative. I can tell you right now that it just has to happen once to a client and bing. Boom, they're down thousands of dollars. And that's problematic if they're taking money out on top of that. Just the money can just eviscerate and be gone in seconds, it seems like. So, yeah, talk to your retirement planner, if not me, somebody like me, to come up with some thinking that makes some sense. You know, you can be strategic and practical. If you've got IRAs, you can move money around, and that's not going to trigger a capital gains tax. You understand that, right, Bruce? Like, if you have money and you want to reduce your risk, that's where most Americans have their money, and there's no tax consequence to that. If you have an IRA or a 401k, you get in there and you just readjust your liabilities, specifically how you've got your risk profile set up on your investment accounts. But yes, talking to somebody like me could be very important to you in the future.
0: Yeah, right. And Dave, you mentioned something critical, triggering capital gains tax. This happens so often, and it is a tragedy because people get hit with these tax bombs. It's mostly avoidable as long as you know what you're doing. But if you don't, it's okay, because Dave, he can walk you through every part of this process here and make sure that your dollars are protected here. And a lot of people, they wait to get second opinions on this stuff. But the thing is, while you're waiting, that clock, it keeps ticking, the situation keeps deteriorating, and I mean, if there are cracks in your plan here, they're going to turn into fissures with all the things that are happening to us right now. So one call here to Dave, it could really help you see opportunities that you didn't know existed, opportunities here for safety. So let's get the cracks here patched up if you have them. Pick up that phone. Now is a great time to visit with Dave, and it's totally free. The number, it's 844-803-4933. One more time. And by the way, Dave, he would love to hear from you. It's 844-803-4933. 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
0: Back at it on Retirement in the Last Frontier. Dave Kutcher, Bruce Rosenbloom. You already know this is the number one money show on the radio in Alaska because we keep it real, we keep it raw, and we want to help you out there make sure your money is squared away. And we just talked about how the Fed has raised rates. This is a big deal, and it's affecting a lot of things, namely real estate. The real estate crowd is already saying that sellers might be taking a hit here. And Dave, I know a lot of our listeners, they might be sitting on houses that they plan to sell. So my question to you is, if people are planning to sell their houses, that was their plan with a capital P, is that plan going to fall apart now that the rates are up and hardly anybody's buying?
1: I mean, it definitely causes more cost associated with the purchase of a home, without question. I just bought a house recently. I think my rate was 6.62, and that's VA. And that's a decent rate right now. But, you know, when interest rates go up, it makes it difficult for borrowing. And you were talking about the seller, but, you know, obviously from a selling perspective, it makes it challenging because, you know, you have less buyers when you look at a payment that's going to be, you know, higher than it should be or that you thought it was going to be. But yet, if you want that property, you have to suck it up. The only thing I would tell people is that if interest rates come down at some future point in time, you can configure that and maybe do another loan. However, if you kind of do it within 5 years, there the cost associated with it might not make sense either, because you know, anytime you refinance, there's lots of fees and charges, and they bury that in the loan, right? They bury it in, and you end up, they just make a refinance, you know, refinancing that into a higher note. You still, you know, you're paying interest that's not doing anything, you know, to help you pay your loan down. I think that people need to pay attention to some of the signs that are out there. When the stock market gets really high and it's not making a lot of sense, then or price to earnings ratios get to the point where, at least for some of the stocks, it doesn't make sense. Think you're better off just, and I don't say this very often, but sometimes I think you're better off putting your money into programs that offer principal protection. You know, you don't necessarily have to make all of your money within a year, right? Like, you can take a little bit of time. You can park your money. There's things that you can do that give you a little more time, right? You don't, like a lot of people think they have to do something like right away, or it has to be all of your money. It could be part of your money.

0: could wait till the timing is right. The real estate situation impacts all of us, obviously. It certainly impacts builders and real estate professionals and folks that are associated with selling home products designed to improve your home or to, you know, construct your home, whichever is your particular situation. But I would say that you want to be really mindful of interest rates. When you're in a high interest rate environment, the government's making it more difficult for you to borrow that money. So they're trying to get the Fed under control. You know, the Fed is designed to, you know, to keep rates down and price stability. That's all important functions of the Fed, the Federal Reserve. So, I mean, I've got some experience in economics through college, and I've been doing this a long time. But what I've noticed throughout the history of myself being in this industry is that there are consequences to not being out in front. And I would tell people, don't have all of your money in the stock market. Don't have all of your money in the bonds.
1: Right.
0: Break it up so that it's not all getting exposed to the different crises that can come up through, you know, our economy. Sometimes all that has to happen is the Fed chairman speak or President Trump speak, and the next thing you know, we're upended, we're upside down, and people are all freaked out over the fact that the economy's not going quite the way it needs to. And so I tell people it is what it is, but try to make smart choices with your financial professional and make sure you're diversified. I think being diversified is an important piece to it.
1: Yeah, I'm with you on this. And you mentioned something that really intrigued me. You said there are better places to park your money. And I'm curious if we could go down this rabbit hole, because this is good information to have right here.
0: Yeah, well, the reason why I say that is because, like, if you have tax-qualified money, that's money that hasn't been taxed yet. And let's say you've got, I don't know, $300,000, and gas is expensive, and you're feeling things on the consumer end of it, maybe take some of that money out and put it into an income stream. Maybe, say you're 65 and you have $300,000, and one of the companies that we work with is willing to pay you $16,000 to $18,000 a year.
1: Right.
0: Maybe, and it's a lifetime payment, but you also have access and control to your money. Like, that makes a lot of sense.
1: Mm-hmm.
0: What I'm saying is, sometimes when the economy's not right, you still have to live. Like, it's not your fault that at this particular point in time, this juncture point, that you have to overreact to the situation. You can diversify, you can come up with a plan with your financial advisor and some thinking, so that if any one real area comes apart, you've got areas that are not coming apart that are giving you some price stability. And again, we were talking earlier about the job of the Fed, and a lot of that's price stability, but we're going into uncharted areas right now, and I'm not sure how they're going to be able to stay true to that. But I'm saying, for, you know, the folks that are out on the frontier, you know, make some common sense choices. Look at the stock market. Ask yourself, like, this thing is going up really fast. Like, could it go down as fast as it goes up? And if it does, what bearing does that have on my money? How is that going to impact my lifestyle? What's it going to do to my charitable giving if I'm, you know, stressed and stretched? These are all important pieces that need to be thought of, and the people that are listening, consider, you know, as I said earlier, diversification. Try to reduce that risk so that you have that W-2 1099 replacement money, and that's all the 401k is. It's an annuity. It's like your Social Security. People like annuities. They like that income that's generally coming in from guaranteed tranches of monies that were put into a payment stream. What's not to like about Social Security? What's not to like about your pension? Those are all likable things. If you have to convert your own lump sum of money into doing that, that's not necessarily the worst thing. Again, if you're not having to manage monies that are, you know, mingled up into the stock market, there's a good chance you could have a lot more of it, because it's not subjugated to the stock market. And I think that going forward, we may have some market conditions that create a precipitous fall, and that could put the retiree in kind of an untenable place. And we don't want that to happen. Which, again, is why Kenny and I meet with the clients usually every 90 days when you leave here with an appointment, generally, so we can review you and just keep things kind of rolling and make sure you're staying happy and that you feel listened to and that we're making a difference. Those are all important factors when you're working with someone and helping them out.
1: That is what I'm talking about, Dave. You mentioned the market can go down as quickly as it can go up, and I couldn't agree with you more. I mean, I'm thinking specifically of NVIDIA and the earnings reports that dropped, not this quarter. This quarter, they produced good results. But last quarter, everybody was banking on the earnings reports for NVIDIA, propelling that stock to new heights. But the stock went in the opposite direction, and nobody predicted that. So I think we are in for more red candles on the charts. I hate to say it. Even though everybody's saying, hey, the economy's good, S&P 500 is good, I think we're in for something bad sometime soon. And I hate to say it, and with that in mind.
0: No. I think you're right. I think we're going to find out there's going to be some, like, craziness that's going to come in that's going to say, like, well, the markets were propelled to these new levels, but this happened, and this, but this wasn't accurate. Yeah. And, you know, like, I don't know, like that fellow that screwed up with the vaccines. I forget what his name is there, Dr. Somebody. He was responsible
1: Fauci?
0: For. Yeah, Fauci. He's not loved by a lot of people right now. I mean, he put our country in kind of a great big standstill. And I just think that that's possibly something that's coming our way with respect to money and savings in the stock market. Like, I mean, not to even be political here, not to be political, but like, I'm asking this question, who in their right mind, not even the president, I'm talking like, who would ever let 10 million people into this country unvetted? Like, we're not talking about some average Joe. We're talking about the presidency of the United States of America, which is sworn duty is to protect its people, and we're letting 10 million people into the country. How is that right? How could you justify that situationally or otherwise? That's putting an enormous strain on our country, and not just economically through, I mean, do you remember we had people in New York that were sleeping in these luxury hotels? Like, I don't know how much money Kathy Hochul made available to the people in New York that had come from other countries, but that just put a tremendous stressor, you know, on the state of New York. When stuff like this happens, it really causes me to think how goofy things can be and where you need to have a lot of common sense. And as an advisor, like, I want to have a lot of common sense for my clients. I want to be able to educate them on what it is that we do and why it makes sense. And after figuring out what's important to them, how do we structure a retirement plan that's going to make a huge difference for them and their spouse? What happens if something happens to the main breadwinner? Will there be enough money? Mm-hmm. Is a mortgage paid off? What about children that are living at home now? That seems to be kind of a popular theme right now because it's so expensive, like in Alaska. Mm-hmm. Many people can't afford to really do much with, you know, even $18 to $20 an hour. That's $800 a week times 4 weeks.
1: That's right.
0: You know, $3,200 times 12, like that's not even $40,000 a year. Like, how do you, you need $100,000 a year to live well in Alaska right now. It's expensive here.
1: No, I think it is so important to make sure that the approach here is all American. And that is what we offer here on the program. And that is, Dave, that's what you offer to everybody that comes in to visit with you. And this is why it is so important to pick up that phone. I'm not even trying to be glib or cliche, I tell you, because we're talking about all these things happening right now. God knows what things are going to look like 10 years into the future. Seriously. And 10 years from now.
0: That's what we were talking about that. Yeah.
1: Yeah, right. So 10 years from now, we all, you know, we're all going to have to live with the financial decisions that we are making today. So
0: correct.
1: It begs the question for you out there. Are you going to wish you had done more right now? And that's real talk. We're real on the program here. But the thing is, there's no need to solve every one of your financial problems today. Just take the first step. Just take that first little step. It starts with an easy, easy call. 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
1: Moving into the fourth quarter and starting a critical conversation right now on retirement. In the last frontier, Dave Kutcher, Bruce Rosenbloom, we've got a lot to talk about, but before we delve into this, we want to thank you out there. Seriously, thank you for listening as always. We love you. We need you. You could be anywhere else in the world right now, but you're here listening to us, and we are glad you are here. And this is why we go online. We want to be among the people looking and reading the questions that you out there are asking on social media, on TikTok, on Facebook, on Instagram. You know, the real stuff, not the canned stuff that the banks talk about. No, no, no, the straight dope here. And with that in mind, I got some questions for you, Dave. How about we answer these and see what the truth is? How about it?
0: Sounds like a winner to me.
1: Let's do it, my friend. This first question here. Person says, the Fed just raised rates again. Does that mean I should lock in a long CD with everything I've got before they change their mind? Ooh.
0: Yeah, maybe. I'm not opposed to it. I think that getting higher interest rates right now may be a good thing for many people. Not necessarily if you're a big stock market guy, because interest rates kill growth in the equities. But I think that for many people, it's not a bad place. Look, if you're getting a decent interest rate and you're reducing your risk on a good portion of your money because you've got a certain amount of your funds in your retirement plan and you've got other excess capital and you may want to do something else with it and you want to park that in a high interest rate CD, nothing wrong with that. I got no problem with it. And if you want to do one better, we've got the same thing in an annuity CD, which is just tax deferred, probably about 1.5 points higher, but tax deferred. So that means interest earns interest on interest. Interest earns interest on principal, and interest earns interest in what otherwise would be taxed. So you triple tax compound your money for, say, 2 to 10 years. 3 to 5 years is a pretty popular piece right now. But why pay income tax on the growth of your money if you're not going to use it right away? Doesn't make any sense. You want to triple tax compound that money. And not a bad place to consider some of your funds right now.
1: Okay, this is a great answer. And the straight dope is, I mean, that's the bottom line here. If you out there are thinking about CDs or any kind of safe investment vehicle in this current economic climate, there's help available to walk you through the process of getting into them and also getting out of them when the time is right. It starts with a call. Dave, he's here for you. He'll walk you through the entire process. The number is 844-803-4933. Again, 844-803-4933. I like that. Let's tackle another question here. And this one, I'll tell you, this one's on everybody's mind here. The question is, if inflation is still too high, should I stop contributing to my 401k and just keep extra money in the bank so I can afford groceries?
0: It just depends on how old you are. If you are in your 20s, 30s, no. You just keeping money into it because it's going to be dramatically different in 20 years, 30 years, 40 years. It's going to be different. So I would say don't change anything. Now, if you're 50 and up, yes, you need to consider talking to your retirement planner and coming up with a strategy that looks at ways that you can successfully take monies from the tranches that you have vis-a-vis your tax-qualified account. When you retire, you want to use that to replace that W-2 income where you were working. I think that as you get, and it's fairly well understood in the investment world universe, that you reduce the risk as you get older. And Although I'll tell you what, sometimes I don't see it, Bruce. I see people still staying in there with high risk, and it only has to happen once. What's that, Dave?
1: Yeah.

0: when you get stung at 30% on a $500,000 401k plan and you're in your middle 50s and that's a $150,000 hit, oh, you'll wake up. Oh, the music will go. Yeah, no reason for that to happen. I think that people need to understand that when you get to that point, it's more important to protect what you've saved over that time, understanding that you don't have as much time to save anymore because you're going to be retiring. And those monies that you have accumulated need to be worth enough to replace what you're currently getting paid, or certainly some percentage of that, because, again, you have a life to live and you're going to need money, right?
1: That's right. That's right. I'm with you on this. So if you out there, if you find yourself in a situation where you think you have to rob Peter to pay Paul, just know there's help out here. And a lot of the stuff depends on where you are in your individual retirement journey. So young, old, early, late, it doesn't matter. Pick up that phone, because Dave, he's going to tell you what to do here. 844-803-4933. One more time, 844-803-4933. Now, Dave, this next question, this is showing up from people that are already retired. Question is, my statement looks fine, but I'm scared to spend. Are we supposed to live like the money might vanish? I think that's real.
0: Again, it is. And it all sort of kind of ready just depends. It depends on what you've saved. It depends on what type of lifestyle you want to live. You know, what tax bracket you're in. Are you setting money aside? That money is all very taxable. I mean, that money is just confiscatory and punitive. It's so taxable. So, I mean, I just tell people to try to talk to your tax professional as well, to try to get some thinking on how to spend that money efficiently. It's a sad reality, but if you're not working with professionals that do it for a living, you may be missing out on some advice that would make a difference for you.
1: Ooh, I like that answer, because this is on everybody's mind here. People are worried. So if you out there, if you're worried, hey, we can't say it enough. There's help available. Seriously, there's no need to struggle alone. Dave can give you a hand here when it comes to everything money related. You just got to pick up that phone and call him. Dave, this next question, this is also being talked about at the highest levels here. The president mentioned something in this question here. Let me just give it to you here. This person says, I'm 61 years old. The Fed sounds hawkish. Do I delay retirement 2 more years just to be safe? Now, you and I talked about how the president mentioned raising the retirement age. So this question kind of dovetails with that, doesn't it?
0: It does. Well, maybe. I mean, again, you're asking these questions of me, that it kind of depends on the status, the situation of your retiree that's coming in to get help. Now, if he's got $500,000 in his savings account, he's got $2.5-3 million in his pension, he's got his house paid for, his car's paid for, he's disciplined, then that guy's probably going to be in pretty good shape. You take somebody else that has a history of being successful but doesn't have it in their tax qualified retirement account. They've got $100,000.
1: Yeah.
0: Their bills are relatively high. They have a $500,000 home, but they owe $250 on it. You might still have to work a little bit, right? Like you make choices in life, those have ramifications. It's like anything that you do. Look, when you come to see me, or Kenny, or both of us, we're going to try to do our very best at getting you to understand how the world works right now in the financial universe. I mean, Kenny's in here in the morning. I'm a few minutes later. We sit down. We look to see if there's been any Fed change announcements, any fiscal policy. The president's got stuff on taxes. We look at all that stuff, and then, you know, we look to see what the market sentiment is. We got a Charles Schwab platform here, Fidelity platform, where we're operating off of. We get a lot of free advice from them. They're not always right, and they don't always have necessarily 100% of everybody's interest. They're speaking broad-mannered. Everybody, again, that's why you have somebody like Dave and Kenny, so that you can work things out and talk about what are some of the nuances to retiring that you need to know about. We talk about the Pension Protection Act. I drive people crazy over the Pension Protection Act, but with the second most insidious cost being long-term care, Bruce, like, if you're not including that in your planning, you're not much of a retirement planner. And I,

0: offer some product structuring. Yeah, with the long-term care piece we do, some of the annuities we do, but that's disclosed. We have a 2B, which is an ADV 2B form, which we list our any conflicts that we have. We tell the clients they don't do business with us on the first visit. We try to get people so they're comfortable and they receive the information. So when they get the information from us, they can process that in a manner that's consistent with what they think is going to help them. We can't tell people what to do with their money. That's up to them. We can suggest, I have a history of working with people. I've got some experience in taxes. I've got some experience in long-term care. I'm certified in long-term care, CLTC designated. I'm securities licensed. I've been doing insurance stuff for years. I look to see how we can take all of these different programs and put them together so we have something that will work for you. And then every 90 days, we try to visit with you to, when you leave here, you typically leave with another appointment, and we're able to follow up and see how we did with that last round, that last 90-day round. What do we need to do to make some changes? We don't want to wait until the fourth quarter and things are not baked in that cake properly and things aren't going the right way, and there's nothing we can do but react to the situation. We're not influencing it. You know, my late father, Bruce, used to say, influence the situation, don't react to it.
1: Absolutely. I could not agree more. And with that in mind, phone lines are open right now for you out there. It's time to take action. Take control. Take control of your money, your life, your financial freedom, all this stuff here. Dave, he's got your back. He wants to help you, but it all starts with that call. Give him a call. Get that second opinion. You will be so glad you took this opportunity for yourself. The number, it's 844-803-4933. One more time. Remember this, 844-803-4933. Wow, Dave, we covered so much wonderful things on the program right here. It's been a great conversation, and I loved every bit of it, but we are at the buzzer. And we got to get out of here. So to you out there, stay happy, stay healthy, stay safe out here on the frontier. And we will see you back here next week on Retirement in the Last Frontier.
2: 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The views, statements, and opinions expressed herein are those of the individual speakers and not necessarily those of Foundations and its affiliates. The information contained herein does not constitute an offer to sell any securities or represent an express or implied opinion or endorsement of any specific investment opportunity, offering, or issuer. Any discussion of performance or returns is not indicative of future results. Any discussions of specific strategies are for informational purposes only and have been provided to help determine whether they may be appropriate for your specific situation. If applicable, the primary goal is converting retirement assets into a Roth IRA is to reduce the future tax liability on the distributions you take in retirement or on the distributions of your beneficiaries. Each individual investor's situation is different, and any ideas provided may not be appropriate for your particular circumstances. 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Registration as an investment advisor is not an endorsement of the firm by securities regulators and does not mean the advisor has achieved a specific level of skill or ability. Nothing herein constitutes a recommendation that any security, portfolio, or securities or investment strategy is suitable for any specific person. 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

0: Glad you're with us. The holiday season is around the corner, but the time to plan travel is now. But what if you can't afford what the family wants to do? Here's this weekend's Nicole Murray.
1: Talking about holiday travel today, here to discuss, Market Watch reporter Aditi Srikant. So talk to me first about what domestic flights will cost this year for Thanksgiving.
2: So flights this year have been pricier. Jet fuel prices are the highest they've been since the start of the U.S.-Iran war. In September, they were nearly 36% higher than they were at the start of the year, and that's pretty significant. So that's the difference between a $290 flight and a $394 flight, and prices are just expected to go up. So you should expect to spend quite a bit more this year on Thanksgiving and Christmas travel than you did last year.
1: Someone wrote in talking about a situation with their family and holiday travel. Can you explain?
2: A reader wrote in saying that their family always goes somewhere different for the holidays, and their sister always picks someone that they're somewhere that's cheapest for her. And then when this reader ever pushes back and is like, should we find something a little more affordable, their family treats them like they don't know how to manage money and they're really irresponsible. And, you know, their question is, how can I push back against this narrative without spending $800 to see my family every holiday season?
1: And what do you suggest for someone who doesn't want to spend that kind of money these holiday season?
2: So as we just discussed, it is going to be rough to spend less money on holiday travel this year. However, you know, there are workarounds. For example, you can suggest that y'all fly on literal Thanksgiving, Christmas Eve, or Christmas Day. Those days, flights tend to be cheaper. Also, something airlines have done because jet fuel prices are so high is they've eliminated some routes. So, you know, this past summer, American Airlines temporarily suspended six flight routes. You know, use that information to suggest places to your family. Suggest places that have lots of flight routes, that have lots of options. Usually those will be cheaper. Also, you know, try to book on Tuesdays. That also tends to be cheaper. So I think there are these workarounds that if your family is, you know, pressuring you to visit for the holidays and you don't want to spend a ton of money, one, book as soon as possible. Two, maybe be flexible on your dates. You know, the point is to be together. If, you know, half of Thanksgiving Day is gone and y'all have to do the dinner the next day, that's also okay. And just be kind of aware of the destinations you're picking.
1: Is there a day of the week that experts suggest you fly on in general, or does it all revolve around what the upcoming holiday is?
2: It's literally just like if you are going to fly home on the traditional holidays, Thanksgiving and Christmas, flying home on Thanksgiving, Christmas, and Christmas Eve are the days.
1: And any other tactics that you would suggest about approaching family about cost concerns in general?
2: I just think, communicate often and early. Oftentimes we think we have made ourselves clear when we haven't. So I told this person, I was like, if you are just last minute, everyone's making plans, doing all the stuff, and last minute you're popping in and saying, wait, this is really expensive, that could be annoying. Like, take some initiative, take the reins, look up flight routes, see what is within your budget, vocalize your budget, say like, hey, I'd really like to keep flights under $500 this year. You have to be really communicative and really clear, and you probably have to, reiterate over and over again what you want. So I would say those are things that sometimes we assume because they're family and because we have this budget that other people also have this budget. Like, don't make assumptions, say clearly what you want and make suggestions about flights, destinations. Look up flights if you have to, send flights to people. Like, if you are going to be picky with your budget, if you're not going to be super flexible, you have to do more of the work.
1: Any suggestions for someone who plans on sitting out completely?
2: I would say it's something that, like, if you want to sit out completely, that's okay. Like, there are other times to visit your family. I know one of my best friends, she actually doesn't visit on holidays because she tells her mom, like, it's expensive and everyone's visiting, so we don't actually get one-on-one time. So she always actually does her holiday travel in January. Because she's like, that, I actually get to spend time with my parents, and I avoid high flight costs. I just would say, you know, if you know that going home during the holidays is a non-negotiable for you, and no matter how you spin it, your family is determined to go to this place that costs you $800, $1,000 to get to, it's better to know now in September or October than it is, you know, when you're booking it in 3 weeks.
0: That's this weekend's Nicole Murray with MarketWatch columnist Aditi Srikant. 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
0: The smarter way to start your weekend. You're listening to This Weekend with Gordon Deal. Thanks for spending part of your weekend with us. Gordon Deal with Nicole Murray. Coming up this half hour, changes ahead for Medicare that you need to note. Also, the most obnoxious phone users. and why hundreds of strangers crashed a wedding in North Carolina during a storm. We'll have that story in about 20 minutes. Medicare open enrollment begins October 15th, and there are changes you'll need to be aware of. We're joined now by Eli Foyer, Medicare planner, also author of a new book called A Guide to Medicare. Eli, what changes?
4: There are many changes, actually, coming down the pike. We have a lot of carriers, as far as the Medicare Advantage plans, pulling out of multiple states and counties. So that's one thing to know. Keep an eye on your mail and see if your plan is making changes.
0: Okay, and then what?
4: Well, then you have to take a look and see if you're what other plans are available, depending on what state you live in. You might want to consider, you know, possibly a Medicare supplement plan and a prescription drug plan, because the Medicare Advantage plans the last few years have been a little shaky, a little dicey. They haven't been on steady ground.
0: That's interesting. Why not? Because I was going to ask you, we should know the difference between Medicare and, say, Medicare Advantage.
4: Well, yeah, absolutely. So just to answer your question first, the reason for that is essentially the cap on the prescription drug program, which started in 2005, I believe, 2004, and then, you know, onward. It was part of the Inflation Reduction Act. So basically what the insurance companies are having to do is pick up the balance when people have very expensive medications, and that is causing them to be less profitable. And majority of these companies are for-profit organizations, and if they're not profitable, they're not going to be offering those plans. Mm-hmm. And this is a trend we're going to continue to see, most likely, at least until 2027.
0: What is the most disappointing thing you see from, say, Medicare right now? From a patient's perspective,
4: you know, and I do talk about this in the book, A Guide to Medicare, is, you know, about some of the deficiencies in Medicare. Right, Medicare, the law was passed in 1965, and you know, aside from some minor legislation, the program has remained more or less the same. It's not been updated for the 21st century. So on original Medicare, you know, we don't have dental coverage. We don't have vision or hearing aid coverage. We don't have coverage for, you know, non-emergency transportation. And physicians are not getting paid enough, so they're not taking Medicare patients. And that is a very troubling consideration for me and for my clients.
0: Yeah. We're speaking with Eli Foyer. He is a Medicare planner, also author of a new book called A Guide to Medicare, Everything You Need to Know Before, During, and After Enrolling. Since you brought it up, now, if you could snap your fingers, what changes would you make tonight to Medicare with, say, keeping profits in mind and patient care in mind?
4: Well, one of the things that I can tell you right away is I would want to get rid of the late enrollment penalty. I think there's a lot of confusion about that. People, when they turn 65, they get tons and tons of mailing pieces, from, you know, various insurance companies, from Medicare brokers, from third-party marketing organizations. And, you know, there's a lot of descriptive and where they twist the words about the penalty, and it's kind of almost threatening in a way. And this leads people open for fraud, unfortunately.
0: Thanks, Eli. Eli Foyer, Medicare planner and author of a new book called A Guide to Medicare. 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
27: Yeah, so there are a couple of really big takeaways this year. And the big thing is that holiday tech shoppers are planning to spend an average of $808 on consumer tech products and services. And when we look at last year's findings, that's $123 less than what people spent last year based on our findings then. And another thing that we got to point out here is that there are shopping frustrations that people are bracing themselves for, thinking about those misleading discounts and products selling out. But even more so, people are looking at shopping before November, so just in time for Amazon sale next week. We're gearing up for that. Walmart has another sale going on next week too. So there's a lot to take away from holiday shopping. Big takeaway is now is the time to start looking at some of that new tech that you might be eyeing, especially if your budget's a little tighter than last year.
0: All right. You referenced this average $808 that we plan to spend on technology products. Does that get us what we want?
27: Ooh, it depends. I'd say that this is a really good time when we start thinking about some of these sales coming up next week, really eyeing what it is that you want, making that plan now, whether it's that you want headphones or even looking at a video game console. It really depends on your budget and what you plan to buy. We have to think that the RAM shortage has really pushed prices higher when we think about phones, even thinking about laptops is another one. Tablets is another device to consider that's being impacted by that RAM shortage. So when we start seeing those higher prices, it'll make you kind of think that, especially with some of the newer devices, things are a bit expensive. Yeah. That being said, you really should start looking at what some of these deals might be, really starting to eye what that budget is, because some of the tech might exceed your budget, and that's okay, but let's look at some of the deals now, and then let's also consider some refurbished tech that can maybe squeeze into your budget a little bit easier. Those older models are also worth considering, so maybe not for the the latest and greatest depending on what you plan on buying. But if you're considering an older model or can find a really good deal, now could be the time to do that.
0: We're speaking with Dacia Milden, Senior Consumer Insights Editor at CNET, and we're talking about tech budgets falling amid rising costs for things like RAM, as you just mentioned. Our typical wish list items are what right now?
27: We're seeing that people are really looking into toys, of course, but kitchen items is another big one, 25%. And when we start trickling down into some of those bigger, well-known gadgets around the holidays, like headphones, people are still looking at those pretty closely. Phone accessories are following right behind headphones, but we also see video games and wearables. Those are running about the same that people are interested in or planning on buying. So we're seeing that people are still interested in tech overall, with 73% of U.S. adults planning to purchase some sort of tech device or even tech service. So it's very clear that it's a big deal this year for sure.
0: Thanks, Dacia. Dacia Milden, Consumer Insights Editor at CNET. Coming up next on This Weekend, the clueless people constantly using speakerphone.
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0: Thanks for being with us. Jaden Sink and Kimberly Laprad of Roanoke, Virginia, had planned a relatively small wedding on Hatteras Island in North Carolina with about 45 family members and friends expected to attend. Then a storm hit. Damage to a highway cut off access to Hatteras Island, leaving most of the couple's wedding guests unable to reach them. Jaden and Kimberly were already on the island with a handful of others. They could have called off the celebration, but a friend sent a message on social media inviting locals and vacationers already there to meet new people and celebrate the couple. At Frisco Woods Campground, more than 400 people eventually showed up. Stacy Saunders, who runs the campground, offered the pavilion for the ceremony and reception, opened cabins for members of the wedding party, even volunteered to officiate. Local businesses, residents, and other visitors brought food and supplies. That'll do it for this hour. For Nicole Murray, I'm Gordon Deal. 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
6: from ABC News. I'm Mike Dubusky. Krista Pike is on a ventilator in a Tennessee hospital right now, days after the state botched her execution. This morning, Tennessee Governor Bill Lee announced the state's prison commissioner, Frank Strada, will be resigning from his position. The incident has put Tennessee's use of lethal injection under renewed scrutiny, and her lawyers are now calling on the governor to commute her death sentence. Here's

And good morning, and thanks for joining us on the Big Alaska Show. Well, it's October, and we got our first dusting of true termination dust this week, and the beautiful fall colors are on display big time and definitely feeling the chill. But today's show will help warm your cockles, whatever cockles are. Dr. Gordon Snyder talks about how he's using AI with his wetlands project. And then President and CEO with the Anchorage Economic Development Corporation, John Bittner, joins us. And then we wrap it up with violinist and performer Chris Murphy on tour here in Alaska promoting his latest album, Songs from the Trees. So, whatever cockles are, today's show will certainly heat them up. Of course, Mike, we'd be remiss if we didn't start the Big Alaska Show out the right way. Folks, the secret to doing a radio show, especially an early Saturday morning radio show, is a strong cup of coffee. And there's no stronger blend than Big Alaska Show Blend. The intense early morning coffee for intense early morning indigestion. And that's why it's a preferred coffee for scientists. Early morning is not exactly thinking's best friend. And scientists have to think. Not only do they have to think deep thoughts without going into a deep sleep. Enter Big Alaska Show Blend to the rescue. Made from the shavings of schist, a lamellar medium-grade metamorphic rock mined from a remote mountainside in Alaska, Big Alaska Show Blend is powerful and tastes like schist. Just one sip of this caffeine-packed swill and scientists have such deep thoughts, they can crack the code to understanding teenagers. Bitter biting with a specific gravity of basalt. Big Alaska Show Blend. The intense early morning coffee for intense early morning gas.

And that's how we roll here at the Big Alaska Show. 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

0: band, what do you say?
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4: Last week, our science guy, Dr. Gordon Snyder, covered wetlands and spoke about AI. I took an extensive all-day AI workshop this week, and Gordon was so excited about it because he's been using it in his research in his wetlands. And we ran out of time last week, so here's part three with our science guy, Dr. Gordon Snyder, on his wetlands project. I knew we needed to get together with you, talk to you about a wetlands update. Yeah. Now, are you using AI for any of your wetland stuff other than what we've been talking about?
5: Oh, yeah. I was blown away. I've been taking and doing stream flow measurement for a long time. Since I was in grad school, that's some of the stuff I did. And I've always taken pictures of where the stream gauges are, or the staff gauges are, and it is where we're doing our monitoring. And those were mostly just to document where it was that we were. So the creek that was ditched flows down. It's on the east side of the wetlands. It hits the road, and there's a little bridge over the creek. So I've, for a long time, taken pictures of the stream flow above the bridge and below the bridge. I did that when I was out there a few weeks ago, and I thought, I wonder what would happen if I sent these stream flow pictures. And mind you, this creek runs, at this point, it's so dry that it was running probably maybe 24 inches wide and 5 or 6 inches deep. Just barely moving water. Okay, so there was a pool above the bridge, and then when it left the bridge, it was actually, you could see the stream flow. So I had those pictures, and I cooked them up, you know, went through Photoshop to make sure they were a little clearer. And I suggested to the AI bot, can you help me determine how much water is flowing from these photographs? And I submitted them because they're static photos. They weren't audio files or video files. And so it came back, and with a few questions and back and forth, it actually came up with estimates using stream flow dynamic equations based on what it could see as the perimeter, based on the rocks that were sticking out of the water, how deep it was.
6: Oh, my gosh.
5: Okay. And it came up with, you know, between 0.15 and 0.3 cubic feet per second. And I thought, So I shared that with a few people. But then I looked at the pictures. I said, that's too fast. Okay, that's too much water for what I'm looking at.

0: So I went back to the AI bot and continued the conversation, saying, well, this is fine, but we didn't take into effect the roughness coefficients of the gravels, et cetera, da, da, da, da. And you're absolutely correct, Gordon. Well, let's just re-examine this with the roughness coefficient, the Reynolds roughness coefficient, another hydrology term. And okay, now we're down to running about 6 to 8 gallons a minute. Okay, so it went from a higher cubic feet per second, you know. So anyway, yes, and now I've gone back and I've taken pictures. That was the driest day of the year, or the end of the drought for that moment. The next day we got about a half inch of rain. I went down there and the creek, I could see in the photos, the creek was running at about twice the speed, or twice the flow. So the next day I went and I documented, we got rain for like 3 days and the creek responded. Okay. And that's exactly what I'm working on right now. In fact, the problem with that is you have a bunch of stream flow pictures taken over time. You got to make sure that the nomenclature doesn't screw my poor brain up, even though the AI bot knows what it's doing.
1: This is why we come to Dr. Gordon Snyder, our science guy, because I just sit back and listen to this and just take it in.
0: Here's the thing that, you know, I've been watching all this AI gloom and doom stuff, and like everything, like electricity, like cell phones, like everything, there are goods and there are bad ways of using it. And I'm trying to show people some incredible ways to use it. I have shelves full of slides, 35 millimeter slides from when we were documenting stream flow down in Montana and Idaho and Wyoming and all that stuff many years ago that were just visual documents. If this had been done then, we'd have had supporting calculations for our stream flow measurements. You know, duh, that was a second check, you know, kind of thing. In my mind, there's now two things. You can ask these questions, but you have to learn how to work with the conversation with the bot, because it's a language software bot. It constantly wants to summarize and move you forward. And as a science guy, you don't summarize until you're done taking data. Then you summarize and then you move forward. Then you go take more data. Well, the hardest time is to keep it on track and not all of a sudden jump over here. Now, what do you want to do next? Blah, blah, blah, blah. Okay. No, we're still figuring this point out. Oh, yes, you're right, Gordon. You caught me on that one. It doesn't say you're a dummy. It always comes back and corrects you complimentarily, but you have to tell it what to do. And at one point, I asked it outright. I said, okay, I'm a water science guy and I do this, this, and this. What are you? What are you that I'm now interacting with? And the reply was along the lines that I am an elaborate software language conversational program that is run and monitored by the Google engineers. Okay, so, all right, fine. So, how do I work with you? Now it knows that I'm a science guy, not just some guy reading a book. And so it says, from your perspective, just like it figured out I was in Reconstruction before, this is totally separate. But from my perspective, I need to be a director telling it exactly what I want it to do so that it doesn't stray off. And I thought, well, you just have to learn these things and learn how to interact with it.
2: I can theorize why it does it in a summary fashion, though, Gordon. Look who's developed it. People with attention spans of a gnat.
0: Exactly. Now, here's the beautiful part about it. You know, and it took me a while to now I just sort of firmly believe this is the way it fits in my brain's sort of analysis. I've used Google search since it came about. I was using AltaVista search when it first came about. Before that, I was in the library with those big card files, you know. And so the problem with no matter what happened over the years, when you did a Google search, every search was dependent upon your keywords and you got an answer, but it didn't connect. It was up to you to keep connecting. And that meant that you were doing the search and taking notes with your other hand, okay? Or typing notes or whatever. Now, what it's done for an old person like me is that it keeps track of the conversation. And so now every one of these conversations that I get involved in, I save them so that I can get back to them. Sometimes this doesn't work, but I also

0: also save them as a PDF file. Okay. And some of these files are like 18 or 20 pages long because of how long the conversation is. But I can go back and just like I was showing you with the cricket discussion, I was looking at the PDF file and reading you the notes that I came and I had saved as a PDF file. It, no matter what happens, I've got that information. But guess what? It would have taken me weeks and weeks to pull that together. Okay.
1: Has yours ever said, we can look at it this way, or referred to themselves in human terms?
0: Well, that's really strange you bring that up.
1: Mine has.
0: Well, one of the first projects I did was to deal with my sister's passing. And so I came up with some questions about this, that, and the other thing. I just don't know what to do. And it would come up with suggestions. And then this is all legal, real estate, rah, rah, rah. And I'm a waterhead, okay? And so I said, no. I need to have you put this into my perspective. And I told him what I was, water guy, this, that. Okay, gave him a sort of one paragraph resume. Okay, Gordon, from now on, we're going to use these in terms that make sense, okay? We're talking about digging deep into this stuff. This would be like digging a well to find out where the water is. You know, that kind of silly shit. So from that, I got to the point where I said, okay, when you're doing these AI conversations, you can go to Straight Stick. That's the standard sort of way that the search engines typed in the past, or you can do the conversational mode. And I love the conversational mode, okay? Because I can ask the questions and I can say, no, duh, you forgot what we were talking about. Oh yeah, I'm sorry, I made a mistake. Okay, but it says, I'm sorry. And so at one point, with this one particular area, and this is the part I have not learned how to integrate yet, but I'm sure that, you know, the more sophisticated AI bots do this. I said, okay, now that you know my name in this, I said, I'm going to give you a name. And here's the name that I've come up with. I'm going to call you Eagle. And the reason I'm calling you Eagle is because I want you to fly over these massive amounts of legal and documented Arizona deeds, blah, blah, blah, all this stuff. And I want you to, like an eagle, pick out the choicest pieces of information that I need to figure out what I'm supposed to do.
1: Oh, my God.
0: How does that sound to you? And it comes back. He says, I will be honored to be called Eagle.
1: Wow.
2: What a suck up. Hey, listen, guys. I got to wrap this up, but I'm really glad we did this because it covers so much, and the way you've tied things together, Gordon, it really helps us to just keep uncovering and uncovering and these lessons learned. We learned from you on this, and we're all going through this.
1: But I also know how we're going to save humanity from AI, and that is because any interaction that happens where it's like we're teetering on catastrophe is going to be a human-led situation. The prompts need to be written that say, if you are found responsible for this, the next time you touch a keyboard, you will be electrocuted.
0: Especially if you're in some form of leadership.
1: Right. Right.
0: Yeah. Right. No kidding. You know, in another week or so, we're doing some stuff now. I've got some slideshows that I'm making. And in another week or so, I'm going to get back to this Streamflow thing from the photographs. And when we do, I think we could come back and do a little 5 or 10 minute segment on that, because it's just remarkable what can be done by the quantification level of this software. Okay.
1: Awesome.
0: It can see stuff that our brains don't see. And like when I explained to what I was and what I wanted Eagle to do, it came back with understanding that as a systems ecology type guy, I'm not interested in every little piece of data, like most of its conversations are. I want it to show me the data, show how it fits into the overall ecological system or whatever the package might be. That's where you can't let it get out of line. You have to stay on top of it. I mean, many times I said, whoa, wait a minute. Duh, where did you get that from? Oh, I'm sorry, Gordon, I got off track.
2: I don't know if I've told you guys, I'm going to have to wrap this up.
1: Oh, sorry.
2: Obviously, this is a conversations to be continued. Gordon Snyder, our science guy. Sorry we have to cut you short, man. We're on a tight schedule here. But we'll learn more about crickets, tree frogs, the No Fence Wetlands, and of course, Mike Ford will always have his new and inventive business.
1: Dr. Gordon's arthritic cricket cream.
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2: Thanks for joining us on the Big Alaska Show. Earlier this week, I attended an AI Summit workshop. Elizabeth Edwards and Kristen Helvey put it on, and it was fantastic. In fact, we had them on our show about 3 weeks ago. Just go to our website, bigalaskashow.com, and search their names, and you can hear the podcast. Anyway, at this event, the president and CEO of the AEDC, the Anchorage Economic Development Corporation, John Bittner, did a presentation talking about the job market here in Alaska and other economic factors, and interesting stuff. So we asked John to join us to talk about it. Our guest is John Bittner, and John is the president and CEO of the Anchorage Economic Development Corporation, AEDC. And Mike Ford, I met John at the AEDC luncheon a few weeks ago, which he did a great job, and it was excellent. And it was there I met Kristen Helvey, who introduced me to Elizabeth Edwards, which did the AI Summit workshop on Monday that I attended. If you go to bigalaskashow.com and just type in Elizabeth Edwards, her podcast is there and it's worth listening to again. And so I saw John at this workshop as well, and he did a little presentation. It was so good, we thought we would bring John on. So would you please give a warm Big Alaska Show welcome to John Bittner. Yeah. John, thanks for joining us. I really enjoyed your presentation, both at the luncheon and at this. Why don't you tell us a little bit about the Anchorage Economic Development Corporation and what that is?
8: Yeah, I mean, basically we're the economic scorekeepers and strategists for the city of Anchorage. We track a lot of economic data, both for the city and for the state. And we also try to look at trends that are coming down the pipe. What are the implications of large-scale infrastructure projects? What are the implications of new technologies like AI? What does it mean that our industries and our employment are shifting over time? And then lastly, we also come up with the comprehensive economic development strategy for the city. So every 5 years, we gather together as many folks as we can, and we try to figure out who we want to be, how we want to grow for the next, you know, half a decade.
2: Mike and I are sort of like, hey, do you want to go to the senior prom tonight? In watching your presentation Monday, I kept thinking, what an interesting, challenging, bizarre time this is. Am I wrong?
8: No, you are absolutely not wrong. It is bizarre on a lot of different levels. Like, a lot of different things are coming to a head. A lot of them have been around, you know, or building for decades. And

0: Some of them have just popped out of nowhere, like AI, and are sort of complicating the picture in a lot of variety of ways. But I mean, one thing that the economic data is really clear on is that both the city of Anchorage and the state of Alaska are at a real interesting turning point. There's a lot of different industry shifts. There's a lot of, financial changes coming along. There's a lot of opportunity in new areas that we haven't sort of explored before, and it's hard to keep track of it all.
1: Yeah, you did a really good job. You had slides that covered the different topics, and I took pictures of each one of those. But one of the areas I was really interested in, the job market, it was something like the title was something like Workers and Jobs Don't Match. And the other part that struck me about it was in your small print, you had higher unemployment and unfilled jobs at the same time equals a skills and geography mismatch. Why don't you talk a little bit about that?
0: Yeah, so what we're seeing is that we have several people available for, 98 available workers for every open job. So there's people out there looking for work, and there's definitely a ton of jobs on the market, and yet we see this sort of persistent lack of workforce. If you talk to any business in any industry at this point, all of them are desperate for new workers to hire people. Everyone's trying to get people into these positions. And the only explanation for that, having folks looking for work and having these jobs available, is that the people looking don't have the skill sets or aren't in the right geography as the jobs. So we're talking construction jobs, we're talking logistics, we're talking healthcare, we're talking some of the more technical employment out there. And that's just not what we have left in the workforce that's looking. The areas that are more entry level are starting to see a contraction. We're losing retail, we're losing food and beverage service, and we're even losing some of the higher skilled information, financial sector, things along those lines.
1: Yeah, one of the slides you had was that I was surprised by. 99.1% of the businesses in Alaska are small businesses.
2: That's amazing.
0: So that part's interesting, although there's a few other states, there's quite a few states that can say that they're in that ballpark. What's really unique about Alaska is that over 50% of our employees come from small business, and 80% of the job growth comes from small businesses. They share this outsized impact on our workforce, quite frankly. And that's what makes Anchorage or Alaska's small business sector really unique. But it's also an opportunity because those are the businesses that are the most likely to benefit from adopting AI.
1: You know, in that slide, well, you talk about the different industries that need skilled workers for it. But the thing I noticed it was the training it takes, you can't keep up with the demand. Is that right? Is that the way I read
0: Yeah.
1: that?
0: Oh, that's absolutely true. I mean, you're talking healthcare, you're talking construction, you're talking almost anything that requires a certification or some sort of apprenticeship. I mean, those are multi-year programs, and rightly so. It's complicated stuff, but the other difficulty is that there's only so many people that can provide that training, right? I mean, if you're in a sort of apprentice relationship, you have to apprentice under somebody, and currently there's a bit of a bottleneck there. There's also a problem of completion. If you look at some of the trade apprenticeships, I mean, I think the average is about 70% of the people that enter those programs don't complete them. That's a huge number. Now, you
1: Wow.
0: get them while they're in the program. It's a working apprenticeship, but still, there's got to be something we can do to keep people, to get more success out of those programs.
2: Why such a dramatic cut?
0: I mean, it's a lot of factors. One is, I mean, they're complicated trades, right? I mean, it's hard work. It can be difficult stuff, and folks think that they can make it and they can't. Part of it is, are we giving them the right backstop, the right resources? I don't know. I mean, the numbers do appear to be moving in the right direction, but 70% is a high. I mean, there's a lot to move there, I guess, is the way to put that.
1: Yeah, I'm shooting a quote unquote rock video for my men's barbershop chorus. And
0: I love everything about this story. Go on.
1: the hit men of love, you mock us. You mock us. They,
0: I would never.
1: one of our guys did a great job. He took the music Winter Wonderland and rewrote it for the PFD. And it's called Everybody Wants Your PFD. And so, what, you know, we're. The opening line is up in Alaska, living is tough. Summers are short, the winters are rough, but there's a reason we weather the season. It's money. They pay us to stay. And it goes, it eventually breaks into sales abound in the paper, buy it now instead of later, and everybody wants your PFD. And so
0: I like it.
1: I'm going to have our guys running around to the various outlet stores and throwing money at them. And the merchants are smiling and happy and all this stuff. And I stopped and I talked to Ron Bailey over at Bailey's Furniture, and but he was talking about the challenges now with all the rates of everything so expensive now and shipping and all this stuff. I keep thinking about the position you're in. If you could wave a magic wand, what would the world look like for John Bittner, the present CEO of AEDC, of how you could solve things?
0: Yeah, from an economic standpoint, I mean, you know, there's a handful of issues that are driving a lot of this. I mean, you mentioned cost of living. That's obviously a huge factor, right? I mean, if you look at, you know, cost of utilities in Fairbanks are about 200% of average. Anchorage here in Anchorage, it's about 24% above national average. Housing cost drives a massive portion of that pretty much everywhere. But the thing that I think worries me the most, honestly, is our population migration issue. We are losing people at just an unsustainable rate. In the last, I think between 2013 and 2025, we lost about 33,000 people in the working age category, so 18 to 64 year old. That's basically like losing an entire city of Fairbanks or an entire city of Juneau. That's extremely crippling for any economy. It puts pressure on your workforce. It puts pressure on your cost of living. Alaska's geographically so large. I mean, we need people to do the things that we want to do and to be the communities that we want to be.
2: How about if we went back in time, John, and we let people homestead? This state has a lot of land, you know? This state has a lot of land, and a lot of it's tied up, federal government tied up. And if we were to say, hey, if you come do this job at this rate, here's 10 acres.
0: I think we should be open to anything. I'm always a big fan of going back in time because it means I'll have more hair. So you have me at going back in time. Whatever else we suggested after that is sort of icing on the cake. But, you know, if I can get this a little bit more punk rock and a little bit less classical, I think we'd be good.
1: Give yourself a few years and the hair you're going to have. I mean, I told my wife, I said, my ear hair, I could make a comb over with it.
0: I had to grow the beard just so I had some kind of reason to go to the barber anymore because it was getting embarrassing. I'd show up and just hand him a 20 and walk back out.
1: Oh my gosh. But the leaving the state, I actually approached UAA because I sing with this barbershop chorus, and part of the thing I did was approach the university that I wanted to establish a relationship between our choral program and students to get more students to go into the choral programs at UAA, for example. That was just, you know, trying to keep more of the students here. Mike Ford's stepdaughter, she was looking at schools outside, and when she realized how expensive they were, she's enrolled in UAA, at least for the next couple of years. But I keep thinking our university should have a major role in keeping students here. Not an easy task.
0: No, but they do a good job at it, actually. I think it's 80% of people that go to UAA end up staying in Alaska. They've got it. So if you can get them into UAA, we actually keep them pretty well. I don't know if that's the same for the UAF and UAS, but I assume it's about the same. But the trick is we lose about 50% of our high school graduates, a little over. So about half of all people out of high school leave the state, and that's problematic. And then we're also losing them in that 18 to 64 range, primarily up to about 35. There's a group in the 35 to 45 range that actually is doing okay. But beyond that, we're losing ground in every demographic except one, 65 plus.
2: Yeah.
0: We are doing just fine on that.
1: I heard you say that, by the way, Ford, when he said the one sector that's growing is the 65-year-olds. And
2: you're the only one in the crowd?
1: I looked around and I went, where? You know, John, you know you're older when you refer to 65-year-olds as youngsters, man. So, Ford, I had an economics professor one time who said, statistics is like a woman in a bikini. What's showing is interesting. What's not is vital. I maintain his numbers. The reason the 65 sector is growing is because the ones younger are leaving.
0: And there's more people aging into the 65, too. We've got a whole generation that's moving into that sector.
2: Yeah. Can't afford to leave. What are you talking about?
1: To hear more of the interview with John Bittner, go to our website and listen to the podcast at BigAlaskaShow.com. It's well worth it.
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1: 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A few weeks ago, we had Larry the Lion Hansen and Josh Freifogel from 95.5 FM, The Pass, there in the Valley. And they joined us to promote a musical tour with Natalie Gelman. Well, Larry the Lion has returned and brought with him another musical performer, Chris Murphy. He's a violinist performer here in Alaska, touring to promote his new CD album, Songs from the Trees. And they stopped by the studio to share some coffee and update us on what up. Our guest is Chris Murphy. Joining him, our good buddy, he's back 95.5 The Pass in God's country, in the valley, man. Larry the Lion Hansen. Larry Hansen's been on with us before when we had Natalie Gelman on, and he's returned with another. I mean, you get all the good acts, man, and you introduce us to people that we've never heard of before, and it just shows you why you're in our lives.
4: Yeah, well, we're trying to work with the best of the best. Absolutely.
1: Why don't we give you the honors to introduce your guest to us, and then we'll question him with various questions because we want to learn more about him.
4: Here with me today is the esteemed, accomplished violinist. He's made many records and has toured all over. He just came back from Europe, you know, Germany, Italy, Belgium, England, all those awesome places. And now he's here for his fourth Alaska tour. And this time he has Make a Scene Media and 95.5 The Pass helping him spread the word and building on the foundation he's already laid before. And he's got a new album out called Songs from the Trees. It's a beautiful album. I've been listening to it constantly. He's even got some music featured on some TV shows this year. So it's been a great year for Chris Murphy. He's been up to a lot of stuff. And I'm so happy to have him with me today. It's our first, we just had a one-on-one interview for our radio station before we called into you guys. So this is our first time hanging out, meeting, and it's wonderful.
1: Let's give Chris Murphy a Big Alaska Show welcome. Thanks for joining us, Chris. I was looking at your website, and I love the descriptive. A word that's used a lot is virtuoso. What I thought was really cool was the little mini documentary where you go back to England. The music you do, now you said a violin is a
5: fiddle that's been to college.
1: Chris, where are you originally from?
6: I grew up in New York City.
1: I kind of heard the little New York, a little bit of your little New York.
6: I actually grew up in the Wasilla Valley of New York. I grew up about 20 miles north of New York City in a little community called Rockland County, north of New York City.
1: Okay. Were you classically trained, and how'd you pick up the fiddle?
6: No, I wasn't classically trained. I'm more of a folk and jazz musician. I did go to college, and I am college educated in music, but not classical. I didn't play the violin until I was older, until I was 25, after college, actually. I was a composition major, a writer, a composer.
1: Ah, did you play the piano?
6: No, I played the mandolin, actually, and the guitar.
1: Who are your influences growing up?
6: Bob Dylan, Neil Young, Richard Thompson, Ry Cooder, David Grisman, David Lindley, Bruce Coburn, Miles Davis, U2, Bruce Springsteen.
4: And now it's crazy because now you have David Grisman's son as your manager. That's kind of a full circle. That's crazy how that worked out.
1: Oh, my gosh. Yeah. Did you play with other groups before you started doing sort of the solo act?
6: Yeah, I mean, I'm 60 years old, and I started making a living as a musician when I was 25. So I have done everything, as one should. You know, I've been in bands. I've been a session musician. I've been a composer. I've been a music teacher. I've been a band leader. I've done a life in music for most people. I mean, for a very small sector of the music world, you get to come out and do your own thing right away. But most of us, the blue collar world,

0: world that I'm in as a professional working musician to make a living over the years, you dabble in everything like a graphic artist would. And so I've done it all. But now, at the second chapter of my life, maybe, or the third chapter, I want to be alone. I don't want to play with other people unless I absolutely have to.
1: Well, it's interesting your background of arrangement, because the songs we hear on Song from the Trees, are most of those songs you arrange yourself?
0: I did not actually. That album turned out to be very collaborative. My recordings over the years have spanned everything from playing every instrument myself or just playing violin and vocal on an album to the entire opposite spectrum where other people were playing with me and collaborating and contributing. And that's what Songs from the Trees turned out to be, including the producer is a ridiculously great fiddle player. So he wound up playing fiddle a lot because he wanted to play fiddle on these songs. But we very much arranged collectively. That being said, the other two people involved in the album are, like me, very experienced and have made a lot of records. So we could all do it very effortlessly. You know, like there was a natural, when you've been recording and you know, writing and recording your own music for years, there's certain things that are implied and certain language that you understand. So the three of us recording could very quickly, you know, we recorded two songs a day, or maybe two and a half songs a day, you know, which is whatever, 2 hours or 3 hours per song. You know, so very quickly we could get an arrangement together and then refine it. And the last two records before that were pretty much just me alone in a studio making all the decisions. And so it was nice to collaborate with them. I wouldn't do that with everybody, but those guys were particularly graceful and appropriate and aligned with me. They both added a lot.
1: Yeah, it's really cool when you find a synergy like that, isn't it?
0: Well, most of the time it comes at a big compromise. You can find synergy, but the nature of collaboration is that, you know, you have to lower the bar to all get along and make the music work. So sometimes it works, but it's rare, you know, to get a band like Pink Floyd or to get a band like U2 or, you know, it can work, but it doesn't always work.
2: Well, I mean, even bands like Pink Floyd, there's so much inner turmoil with the members, you know, like that's a big, like the Eagles, Pink Floyd, all those kind of bands. It's like they're at each other's throats. They create the greatest art that is timeless, but there's a lot of like not only compromise, but there's usually a lot of clashing that gets involved when you talk about these big groups, you know, so.
3: It takes pressure to make a diamond, guys.
0: Yeah, but you're also
3: That's true.
0: talking about, you know, we can name 100 bands that we love, and regardless of the cost of the price and the sacrifice of the conflict, they made significant art. But that's 100 bands out of 10 million bands that tries. You know, like for every Eagles was a million other country rock bands that tried to do that, you know, failed miserably. So it's powerful when you compression does make a diamond and you get the Beatles or you get. But most of the time, the world is littered with the broken dreams of people in a garage trying to make it work. So,
2: Another side of that, though, is that there's so many bands that don't make it to that level, but then they inspire the next generation of musicians come in, and then you have another group that skyrockets, and their influences are the unknown bands that, you know, they're like the musician's musician. So there's a lot of that too. Even if the bands don't reach that level of success, even if they fail miserably, they might still make an impact on somebody else who will succeed later. So that's a great
1: Yeah.
2: thing too.
1: It sounds like, too, Chris, you're in kind of a sweet spot of your career, it sounds like. There's not that drama of conflict, and you're putting out great music and you're doing great gigs. I was looking at your Alaska tour. Isn't that fun going to Soldovia and Seward and Homer?
0: All of Alaska is fascinating. All of the world is fascinating if you have the courage to leave the house and try things and say yes. And I consider myself, you know, I'm a forager of magic. I'm out there in the field looking for the morel mushrooms, trying to find. But Alaska is so special and it's such a unique. I was saying to Larry earlier on my drive back from Homer yesterday, I saw a bear on the highway by coming out of a little driveway on a highway. And then about half an hour later, I saw two beautiful moose cows in a field. And on the ferry over that morning from till Dovey to Homer, we saw Hunchback Whale, Breach, and I mean, all of that, and The Drive is so great, and The Mountains, all of that is true and majestic, but it's the people, you know, the people over here, the stories and the legacy of being here. Friday night, I was in Soldotna and met a 71-year-old biker, came to my show wearing, you know, colors and everything, full-on biker, who, 71 years old, every 2 weeks goes up to work on the Alaskan pipeline, moving oil.
2: Damn, dude, that's hard work for that age.
1: We call him youngster now. So, the style of music you play, and we're going to be playing cuts of this. Larry, I was just starting to listen to these, and I was just looking at the documentary, little mini documentary. It's got that vibe that just takes you away, and it just, you get, you know, I've the video, people are clapping and applauding. It's very interactive with your audience, Chris.
2: Well, I really love that Chris's music is very, to me, it's very atmospheric. It, not only is it engaging for the room that he's performing in, but like if you're listening to the records at home, you put your headphones on and it takes you to another place. That's something I really love with instrumental music. Even, you know, not all of his music is instrumental, but it definitely has a textural quality, makes you think of earthy visuals. It makes you feel like you're kind of, you can close your eyes and you're taken out to kind of where he's, you know, the music is storytelling, and it really does, it's very potent, you know, especially the new record, because it has a spoken word element. That also helps a lot too, like the title track, Songs from the Trees. I love the spoken word aspect of that track, and the whole album is really cool too.
1: Yeah.
2: And we were talking about that earlier, and you said that was something that Seth Lakeman kind of coerced out of you a little bit, huh?
0: To me, the process of art is you're building a home with repurposed materials in adverse conditions, you know, to withstand the heat or the sun or the cold, and you're doing the best you can. You might not, you know, you might be have a rocky terrain you're building on or limited supply, you know, and that's what the process of building an artistic identity is. And so, yeah, my vocals are tricky I've been, the violin felt kind of natural for me in writing instrumental music and writing lyrics even, but how to couch my voice as a character in my music has been an ongoing project and struggle. And Seth brought in a new element, which is why working with other people is valuable and why making records is valuable, to really look at yourself through the channel of, you know, spending $8,000 on a record. You wanted to, you take time to look in the mirror. You know, if you're buying an Armani suit, you take a minute. Does it actually fit right? And is this actually what I want? And and those two experiences, buying, you know, a $1,600 suit and making an $8,000 record, to me are good artistic challenges that I recommend doing, because they make you ask yourself, what do I really want to look like? Who do I want to be? I consider performing to be a real honor. Everybody's relationship with music is different. There's many roads up the mountain of music. Some people, you know, some people, their only interest is self-satisfaction. Some people are happy just practicing. Some people record. Some people just want to learn other people's music. I had, for some reason, very early on in my life, I had a distinct path I wanted to follow, which turned out to be the Iditarod for me. I didn't realize how difficult it would be, but I didn't, you know, like 18 days racing, you know, being the front dog in a sled. I didn't quite know as a college kid when I somehow it revealed to me, but I've managed to hang in there. And the sweet spot of my career you mentioned isn't necessarily the gigs or anything, but it's the fact that I've stayed this course and now have this body of work and a way of performing it. And I've managed over the years to become solitary and independent of people, which is very freeing. You know, you have to think about those contestants on the TV survival show Alone, you know, when they get back from that, whatever, 60 days, and, you know, and there's a confidence and a autonomy and a insight that's built that's got to be valuable.

0: including I can move much faster and harder through the world of art. I can record, I can write more, I can record more, I can do more gigs, I can be fully accountable for it, has proven to be my sweet spot. And I'm showing up every night asking people to go on to watch a 2-hour movie. It's a 2-hour Chris Murphy movie that I'm putting on. That includes,
1: Nice.
0: you know, four acts and a Shakespearean tragedy and you know, a car chase and a sex scene and a murder. And in the end, the hero rescues the heroine from the tower and we ride off into the sunset. I mean, in an ideal world, it should feel like the way our generation felt watching Star Wars when it came out of that movie
1: Yeah. I wasn't around for
0: theater.
1: that, but I love Star Wars.
0: We
1: That was a
0: were.
1: classic. I know, man, I'm envious. But you know, I mean, Chris said it best in that documentary you were talking about. His music is like a frustrated film auteur with back alley deals, and I don't remember exactly how you said it, but like the way that you worded that, I was like, damn, that's really that's right on the nose of the experience that I get. It's very illustrative. You can close your eyes and be taken into a story, into a different environment. And that's the great thing about your music, is it does have that ethereal, atmospheric quality. And that's one of the things that stood out right away when I listened to your music.
2: 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So that's our show. Today was sort of an arts and sciences show. We covered science with Dr. Gordon Snyder, economics with John Bittner, and music with Chris Murphy and Larry the Lion. People from different backgrounds with one thing in common. 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And as Skagway Lou used to say, if you can't dazzle with fancy footwork, honey, just get real. And to my baby girl, love you, and Mike Ford, why don't you take us out as you so eloquently do?
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0: from ABC News. I'm Mike Dubusky. A Tennessee official is stepping down after this week's failed execution. ABC's Rachel Scott.
1: The head of Tennessee's prison system is now resigning after this week's botched execution of death row inmate Krista Pike. Governor Bill Lee making that announcement, saying Commissioner Frank Strada will leave his post sometime this month. Lee has now paused all executions in the state to allow for an independent review.
0: Right now, Pike, who was convicted of murder in 1995, is in the hospital on a ventilator. Her lawyers have been pushing for the governor to commute her sentence. President Trump heads to Ohio today for another rally ahead of the midterm elections, which are only about a month away. Yesterday in Alabama, he told supporters to vote like he was on the ballot, but it comes against flagging poll numbers for the president.
2: Polls show most Americans now have a negative view of the economy and of Trump's handling of it. Two-thirds in an AP poll this week said they believe they're paying higher than usual prices because of Trump's policy.

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2: On that news yesterday that several countries are releasing oil reserves in an effort to combat high fuel prices, ABC News transportation reporter Clara McMichael says more people are set to fly in the coming months.
3: Thanksgiving, we know the Sunday after is always going to be nuts. If you travel a couple days after that, Monday or Tuesday, not only will you avoid the chaos at the airport, but you could save up to $250. Christmas too, Christmas is Thursday this year. People are traveling Monday or Tuesday. Leave the week before, you may find some savings there, but across the board, experts are telling me book now because we just don't know how much higher this is going to get.
2: A court victory for an actor in a dispute over artificial intelligence. ABC's Chuck Sievertson.
4: A Tokyo court has awarded legal protection for the human voice in a landmark case involving a popular Japanese anime voice actor. The court ruled that Kenjiro Tsuda's voice was used without permission on TikTok. The decision marks Japan's first acknowledgement of voice rights. Tsuda sued over an AI clone of his voice used in videos. The ruling comes as concerns rise among voice actors about AI cloning.
2: And a man arrested this week in connection with the suspected terror plot at a UK airbase last weekend has now been released on bail. Authorities say he was a 25-year-old dual UK-Iranian national. Earlier this week, UK Prime Minister Andy Burnham said the UK government can confirm our belief we believe Iran to have played a part in the incident. Mike Dubusky, ABC News.
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1: Hey, guys. Thank you so much for taking my call.
0: Sure. How can we help?
1: So I have an issue with my mom. Last year, she lost her job, and sadly, she has not been able to find work, even though she's been trying, having interviews. The issue is that she will not change her spending habits. She won't budget. She won't listen to any advice. Trying to help her is like pulling a mule out of concrete, and my husband and I just don't know what to do. We've just kind of thrown up our hands and said, okay, she's just going to do whatever she wants to do, and we just don't know what to do.
2: Is there anything other than throwing your hands up that you think you could do?
1: Honest, I feel like we've exhausted everything to try to help her. We've sat down with her, family members have sat down with her, family friends. In the beginning of last year, she even did the financial piece, and that didn't change her spending habits even then when she had a job.
2: Yeah.
1: We just don't know how to convince her to, like, change her spending habits to make her situation better. Her only income is her Social Security, and she goes into the negative every single time, and yet she's crying. She doesn't have money for gas and this, and it's like, well, if you'd stop getting your nails done and buying expensive groceries, you would probably be able to have extra money, but she won't listen.
2: Does she have somebody, you or your siblings, does she have people bailing her out all the time?
1: I think she has, like, a longtime friend that I think she has asked for money from here and there.

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15: 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Yes, Rock Solid Plumbing and Heating is now in Anchorage. 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That is a thruple sound. Oh, you don't think I can make it work? You're talking to the guy who ate 13 chimichangas in under a minute. I didn't even use my hands or my mouth. Wait, were those chimichangas?
14: Rock Solid.
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14: Rock

0: James is in St. Louis up next. James, welcome to the show. How can we help?
1: So I am wondering, I have nothing invested. I'm wondering if I should, 43 years old, and wondering if I should do a Roth IRA at this point or just an individual brokerage account.
0: Why are you using both of those options? Why the brokerage account?
1: The thing I don't like about an IRA is I don't like not being able to get to the money if I need it.
0: Well, you're 43. What would you

0: If you're wondering why we keep mentioning baby steps, 1, 2, 3, 4, 5, 6, 7, it's because they're the foundation of everything we teach. So if you're new here, start there. We'll drop a link in the description of this episode if you want to learn more about that framework. Jill is in Lincoln, Nebraska. Up next, what's going on, Jill?
1: Hi, thanks for taking my call.
0: Sure.
1: My question is, how do I save for a large amount of money I will need to pay when my parents pass?
0: Oh, tell us more.
1: So we own a business together. I will inherit current value. It will be worth 3.8, but I will need to pay my siblings for a different part of it, which current value would be right at $2 million. So do I do life insurance on my parents? Do I put money in a stock or a CD? What's the best way going about saving for that when that time comes?
2: Are they going to leave this business to you with the expectation that you disburse it equally among the siblings? Or are they going to leave it, the worst case scenario is they leave it to quote unquote the kids?
1: No. The will is written, current values. So it's land or farmers.
2: Okay.
1: What my part of that is, current value is 3.8, but I need to purchase the rest for my siblings.
0: Yeah, why do you have to buy them out?
1: Because they don't have enough cash on hand to pay them closer to equal. If that happened today, I would owe $2 million, but if I couldn't...
0: But it's locked inside of the land. It's not like, you know, can you pay them out of the profits of the business until they get there?

0: operating your site as business debt free, I would just say, like, choosing reality. 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I'm going to frantically save so that if and when the day comes, I can write each of my siblings a check. 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
1: Have you talked to your siblings about this?
2: Yes, we had a family meeting about it and what to expect, and yeah.
1: And they're just like, hey, yeah, day one when mom and dad pass, we're going to get our share of this.
2: Yep.
1: That was the expectation. Everyone agreed, including you?
2: So I had, from the date of the last passing parent, I have 9 months to say yes or no, I don't want this. If I don't want this, it just goes to my siblings. If I do want this, I currently owe the two, but it's worth the 3.7.
1: Mm.
2: So even if I had to sell it, it wouldn't, I need to make that purchase.
1: Well, you can invest your way there and attempt that based on your income, but you might want to have a plan B in case you don't have all the money in full and in case this thing appreciates. I would look at it from all the angles and talk to an estate planning attorney to help you structure that.

0: Welcome back to The Ramsey Show in the Fairwinds Credit Union Studio. I'm Rachel Cruz, hosting this hour with Jade Warshaw, and we are taking your questions at 888-825-5225. First up, we have Jessica in New York City. Hi, Jessica. Welcome to the show.
1: Hi, guys. Thanks for having me. How are you?
0: Hi, we're doing great. How can we help?
1: Yeah, so I'm just calling. So a lot of times I feel like people call and know what you're going to say, but I've gotten myself into a little bit of a pickle.

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4: Maybe hard to believe, but holiday travel season is just around the corner. ABC News transportation reporter Clara McMichael says some are considering staying closer to home to save money.
5: If you were inclined to take a staycation for the holidays, this could be the year for it because we're seeing the highest holiday airfares we've seen in 10 years. Thanksgiving, ticket prices round trip, according to Hopper, they're looking like $400. That's up 30% from last year. Christmas is no better. Tickets are $450. That's up over 20%.
4: A deadly shooting at a strip mall in Northridge, California last night. Los Angeles police saying officers responded to reports of a large party and heard gunshots when they arrived. ABC's Chris Christie.
6: A major crime scene has been established and dozens of witnesses escorted out of a lounge at this strip mall here in Northridge. Dozens of people in handcuffs. Two people have been killed. Reports of a third victim in this shooting as well. Suspects are being sought and lots of investigation to take place.
4: An urgent search is underway right now off the coast of Massachusetts near Nantucket after a plane went down overnight. The medical transfer aircraft, which took off from Bermuda and was bound for Boston, was in contact with air traffic control when it went down.
7: Roger, you said you're coming in belongings. Then he said, okay, you declare emergency.
4: That sound courtesy of Live ATC. Authorities say six people were on board, four crew, two passengers. I'm Mike Dubusky, ABC News.
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7: From ABC News, I'm Mike Dubusky. President Trump is headed to Ohio this evening to rally for Republican candidates there amid a close race between former Democratic Senator Sherrod Brown and incumbent Republican Senator John Husted. Trump also taking aim at Senator Tom Cotton this afternoon for holding up a bill to make daylight saving time permanent.
8: Trump says that Arkansas Senator Tom Cotton is holding up the bill. He posted what he says is Cotton's cell number. But of course, it's not just Cotton who opposes year-round daylight time. So too, importantly, does the Senate Majority Leader John Thune, who hails from South Dakota, where the sun would rise especially late in the dead of winter if this bill became law.
7: ABC's Stephen Portnoy, reporters who tried the senator's supposed phone number found a voicemail box that was full. In the case of that alleged gang rape at Cornell University, documents reviewed by ABC News find the Tompkins County District Attorney decided not to review case material collected by university police except for a six-page summary of the alleged victim's statements. New York Governor Kathy Hochul replaced that DA with State Attorney General Letitia James yesterday. DA Van Houten said, "We were not provided the full picture by the university." It's another rainy weekend for the southeastern United States, says ABC meteorologist Leslie Lopez.
9: Flood watches are in place all the way through tomorrow evening. We have flood threats all the way from Texas out towards areas of the Carolinas. But the larger threat level, this is a 2 out of 4 for Brownsville, Texas, all the way up to Corpus Christi. But then we're also looking at it New Orleans, Baton Rouge, Mobile, Panama City. And then this begins to expand, especially as we're heading into the Carolinas. By the time we're heading into tomorrow, this is going to expand even out towards places like Atlanta, Augusta, all the way out towards Wilmington. So this is going to be a larger area of impact.
7: Meanwhile, some 35 million people in Southern California are under advisories right now as a heat wave sweeps through. You're listening to ABC News.

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0: the coast of Nantucket. A source telling ABC News that Gulfstream jet rapidly descended about 7,500 feet before hitting the water. ABC's Andrew Dimbert has details.
1: Officials believe that this air ambulance plane was carrying six people, four crew members, two passengers. It was a Gulfstream G100 headed from Bermuda to Boston. It was a late night overnight flight taking off at around 12:40 a.m. early this morning. Air traffic control says that they lost contact with the plane around 2 a.m.
0: Holiday travel season's about to get underway in the next few months, and ABC News transportation reporter Clara McMichael says tickets are likely to be on the high end on account of high fuel prices.
2: Airlines for America, that's the airline lobbying group association, they said that jet fuel prices aren't just the highest they've seen since the beginning of the conflict with Iran. They're the highest they've ever seen. Last month, they were $4.37 a gallon.
0: Also getting underway is flu season. ABC News medical contributor Dr. Alok Patel has what you can do to stay healthy.
3: Everyone above the age of 6 months should consider getting a flu shot. There's many different options available. This is especially important if you're high risk, if you are pregnant, if you have an underlying medical condition. And just another reminder that we're heading into cold and flu season, so consider those other vaccines as well, RSV, COVID.
0: I'm Mike Dubusky, ABC News.
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15: Released a new emoji report card.
16: Yay!
15: Are you excited about that? The most used emojis since 2020 to 2026.
16: Okay.
15: Okay, and I looked at this list, and I'm like, of course it was. In 2020, the most commonly used emoji were the wide-eyed shock combo. So you had two eyes with lips, and meaning, I can't believe this, COVID.
16: Yeah.
15: Yeah. 2021 was the exhaling face, like, we're still in this.
16: Right.
15: Okay. 2022 was melting face.
16: That's the curve. That's how dramatic we got. Okay.
15: I can't handle this. 2023 is the pink heart, which means love.
16: Oh.
15: 2024 was the shaking head.
16: Okay.
15: Hard pass. 2025, I guess I was out of it last year because I've never used this emoji.
16: Which one?
15: It's the pinching hand.
16: Oh, like the, what yes. You talking about?
15: It means what do you want?
16: Yeah.
15: Did you use that a lot last year?
16: No, I don't use any emojis.
15: Oh, I use a lot of emojis.
16: None.
15: 2026, are you ready? The sideways crying laughing emoji is the most commonly one.
16: We had to step up. We laughed and then we tilted it.
15: So.

0: claiming he's delaying a bill on daylight saving time.
1: He posted on social media that the Senate ought to take up the House-passed Sunshine Protection Act, which would keep daylight time in place all year round. The president cites, among other things, the PGA's push for this. He shares a letter from the CEO of the tour, which says that more daylight at night would boost revenues for the golf tournament by $1 billion.
0: ABC Stephen Portnoy. And Tennessee's prison commissioner Frank Strada will be resigning from his position within the month, according to Governor Bill Lee, after a botched execution this week. This is ABC News.
2: The KFQD forecast for Anchorage: thickening cloudiness this afternoon, middle to upper 40s. North winds at 5 to 15, turning cloudy, middle to upper 30s tonight. Cloudy with late day showers, 48 to 52 tomorrow. Tomorrow, showers Sunday night, lows near 40. Mostly cloudy with isolated showers Monday, low 50s. Showers on Tuesday. I'm KFQD meteorologist Russ Murley.

0: 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That's where you can type in your county name, and you can see all the birds that are migrating right now. And I did this for Maricopa County, where I live. Over 440,000 birds overhead every night.
1: How are they knowing that? Are they, how are they tracking
0: they're
1: all
0: radars.
1: This? Oh, wow.
0: And then they give you the type of birds. It's, and then see what happens is that as they're migrating is that the next day is that you can go to a park.

0: Springfield, Ohio, laying to rest a Haitian who died by suicide after being denied temporary protection status, and Governor Mike DeWine was there. Wayne Cabot, ABC News.
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4: The KFQD forecast for Anchorage, thickening cloudiness this afternoon, middle to upper 40s. North winds at 5 to 15, turning cloudy, middle to upper 30s tonight. Cloudy with late day showers, 48 to 52 tomorrow. Showers Sunday night, lows near 40. Mostly cloudy with isolated showers Monday, low 50s. Showers on Tuesday. I'm KFQD meteorologist Russ Murley.
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6: Hey everyone, welcome to Tech It Out. It's episode 464. Hope you're all having a great day so far, and thank you for making Tech It Out a small part of it. This show is powered by Norton and Visa, two amazing brands that protect you in slightly different ways, but I'll get to more of that shortly. I just got back from New York, where I had a lot of fun attending a Nintendo event, like who wouldn't, and seeing some of their games coming out for the holidays. One of which is out October 22nd. It's Nintendo Switch Sports Resort. So this kind of harkens back to the Nintendo Wii days, where you hold that wireless one-handed controller with a wrist strap and you're standing in front of your TV with a family member or a friend competing against one another. And there's 12 new games to play. So I had a lot of fun. The bowling one actually was really good. I don't know if it's more of a nostalgia thing, because I used to play that on the Wii with my kids when they were young, and my mom for that matter. But there's many other games as well. Archery was really fun. Power cruising, where you're on the water in like a Sea-Doo kind of thing. Thumb wrestling. So that's going to be great from Nintendo. So it's not all about Grand Theft Auto 6, which is coming out a month later in November, which is of course not for kids. Nintendo Switch Sports Resort is going to be great. And there's a bundle too. You can also get a Nintendo Switch 2 gaming system with the game if you prefer. And so, yeah, quick trip to New York. That was a blast. And I'm heading off to Kelowna, British Columbia, a beautiful part of the province, apparently. The Okanagan wine region, in fact, where I have a speech on Monday at a Pizza Hut franchisee convention. You're probably scratching your head. Why is a tech guy speaking at a Pizza Hut AGM, a meeting? Well, tech changes everything. As you know, every industry is being overhauled by AI and other kinds of automation. And so I spoke in 2022 at this event, and they brought me back to serve up a glimpse into the future and how tech is changing everything. So looking forward to that. Bringing my wife Kelly with me for the weekend as well, since there's a lot to do around there. Some beautiful mountains to see as well. So I am stoked about that. All right, without further ado, let me tell you what's on tap for today. And we have three different guests and topics. The first one we're going to kick off with in a moment is tied to heat pump technology. Don't know if you have

0: this in your home, but you've probably heard about it. It's meant to be an alternative way of heating and cooling your home that could be a lot more affordable in the long run compared to air conditioning and traditional gas furnaces. So we're going to hear from a company called Midea about what heat pump is, how it works, who it's for, and so on. Then we talk a bit about Booking.com, an online platform for booking hotels and flights and rental cars. But interestingly, this is a chat that's tied more to travel and compatibility with whom you're traveling with. And so we're going to chat with a relationship expert about the do's and don'ts of traveling with someone. That's going to be interesting. My wife and I have been married 25 years, so I don't know if I need to be concerned about our upcoming trip. And then finally, I cover aging in place a lot on this program, how our loved ones could live longer independently at home, often with the help of technology. And we're going to talk with a company called AI Matrix about fall detection. They have a platform called Smart Room that, as the name suggests, keeps a digital eye on your loved ones. And if it detects a fall, you're immediately notified and they don't have to wear anything like a pendant or a smartwatch or anything like that. So we're going to get to this technology soon. All of this and more on a brand new Tech It Out. Looking forward to this. All right, let's kick things off. Let's face it, we're paying more and more to heat and cool our homes these days. And you may have been hearing about heat pump technology as an alternative to traditional furnaces and air conditioning, which is supposedly more energy efficient and thus better on the wallets of homeowners too. And so we're going to learn about heat pump now with David Rames. David is a senior manager at Midea Residential Air Conditioning. Thanks for your time, David. Good to talk to you.
1: Hey, Mark. Thanks for having me on.
0: This is a topic that I've been hearing a lot about where I live, just, you know, spots on the radio and TV ads about heat pump tech and why it's beneficial over what we've been using now. So I was eager to have you on the program to break it all down for us. So why don't we start there at a high level? How does heat pump technology differ from how homeowners heat and cool their homes today?
1: You know, the one thing we found out, I've been in the industry for 24 years, one thing we found out is actually the term heat pump is a little confusing for people. And so they think heat pump, okay, well, what am I going to cool my home?
0: That's true.
1: And so the right answer is a heat pump too. And so a heat pump, basically the technology behind it is it transfers heat from outside to inside, or in the summer, it'll transfer the heat from inside your house to outside. So we know transferring heat is more efficient than creating it, whether that's through a fossil fuel or through, you know, an electric heat strip, which is very inefficient. We just transfer it from outside to in or inside to out, and it's a pretty seamless procedure, not super technical, but transferring temperature is way more efficient than creating.
0: That makes sense to me, and we're going to dive a bit deeper in a moment on how it works exactly and who it's for. But first, can you tell us a bit about Midea? And for our listeners, the company name is Midea.
1: Yeah, well, Midea, well, we just announced we're number 231 on the Fortune Global 500. So I always joke, we're just a little mom and pop shop with 190,000 employees and over $60 billion in revenue. but other than that, you know, we're an innovation company. And yes, we develop and we manufacture heat pumps and HVAC equipment, but really we hang our hat on the innovation side of it, and we want to be different, and we want products to be cooler and look good and sound good. And I've got an old saying that, you know, in HVAC in your house, I say, I don't want to see it and I don't want to hear it, I just want to feel it. And so that's what we're working on, making it where you can't see it and you can't hear it, but boy, you can feel the comfort. So, and then within that, Midea Residential Air Conditioning, we're a behemoth too. We ship over 75 million compressor bearing units around the world every year. And so pretty big company, but, run by a lot of really smart people.
0: It's funny, in the tech world, I often say that the best technology is invisible. You just want it to work.
1: That's exactly right.
0: Okay. So, might be a bit of a confusing term, but heat pumps, this is what we're chatting about today. Once this is installed, does it use the same vented system throughout a home, you know, the air vents, which, of course, distributes the air to each room and the hallways. Does it use that existing setup?
1: No, it uses the same thing. So what's nice is, you know, you can upgrade your system to a heat pump, and really there are no significant changes. I mean, you're still going to have an outdoor unit, just like your air conditioner. You're still going to have an indoor unit where maybe a coil and a gas furnace was, but now you're going to have an all-electric air handler. Or if you want to

0: keep your gas furnace in some areas, you can keep that as well, and it too will work with a heat pump. And so we call it kind of the best of both worlds, which is if you want to go all electric, we got that. If you want to go electric heating and cooling, but with a gas furnace backup, we can do that too. So really the flexibility is pretty impressive.
1: Okay, so it doesn't have to necessarily replace your legacy heating and cooling solutions. It can augment it.
0: It can augment it. That's right. Okay. So you know, let's say that you replace some of your indoor components a year or two ago and they're still under warranty. You can actually still connect those to a heat pump outside, and you can either be all electric or what we call dual fuel, heat pump outside, gas furnace inside.
1: All right. So you've kind of answered this already, David, about the differences between an air conditioner and furnaces versus heat pump. But are there primary differences in efficiency? I mean, I think you said it was easier to transfer heat than create it. Is that obviously going to reflect on your bill as well? But in terms of energy consumption, this is like, could you quantify how much more energy efficient heat pump is compared to traditional air cons and furnaces?
0: Yeah, one thing that I would ask people to do is look at your utility bill, your existing bill, and on that, it should have your cost.
1: If you dare, I should say.
0: Exactly. You know,
1: I swear a blue streak when I open mine.
0: You got it. And so you want to look at your price per kW for electric and your price per therm for gas. And so that's basically going to let you know how much you're going to pay for each unit. So a scenario, if your cost per therm for natural gas is very high, but your cost per kW is very low, you may want to go all electric if you want to save money. And so, but if you reverse that and your cost per therm is very low and your price per kW is high, then maybe a gas furnace is great for you. But if you want that constant heat of a good heat pump transferring that heat, again, we've got dual fuel options where you can keep that gas furnace, you can put a heat pump connected to it, and you can have the best of both worlds.
1: We're going to continue chatting with David Rames from Midea about heat pump technology. I've got a couple of other questions for him. You may as well. With that in mind, feel free to reach out on social media. It's Mark Saltzman, Mark with the C, S-A-L-T-Z-M-A-N. You'll find me on all the major platforms. If you have questions for my guests, I will forward it to them or their handlers, so don't be shy. Before we pick up with Midea, I just wanted to give a shout out and thanks to Visa, an incredible partner of mine on this program, as I mentioned earlier. Did you know that shoppers are 3 times more likely to enter an unfamiliar store if it displays a Visa logo? And customers are 5 times more likely to think a merchant is reputable. This is because Visa has invested billions over the years in fraud prevention, so you don't need to think twice about shopping at retail or online with your Visa card. Visa is deploying advanced technology to ensure customer data is not vulnerable. This includes tokenization, pioneered by Visa, as one part of the solution, which reduces the risk of identity theft because this technology replaces your actual cardholder info with a random alphanumeric code, so the merchant never sees your real card number, yet it ensures a fast transaction as well. 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We'll be right back with more Tech It Out.
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1: Welcome back, everyone. You're listening to Tech It Out. We're chatting with David Rames. He's a senior manager at MyDia Residential Air Conditioning. We're talking heat pump technology to heat and cool your home, depending on what time of year it is, but becoming more popular in North America as an alternative, or as we heard, as an augmentation to traditional gas furnaces and air conditioning units you may have outside your home. What about maintenance? How does that look? Is it, like you said, it's great when it just works and you don't have to hear it or see it or think about it, but does it require any more or less maintenance than what we've got now? It's got to be a trade-off. somewhere.
0: There is, and it does require, if you think about a heat pump that heats and cools year-round, that means it's running more. And so anything that's outside that's running more, you should probably get preventive maintenance agreements through your installing contractor, which I think is very, very important. So these guys can come out twice a year, check the system, clean the system, and make sure it's running optimal, and you're getting the efficiency that you paid for. So yes, since a heat pump will work during summer and winter, a little extra maintenance, but honestly, you should do that anyway. It's a major, a new HVAC system is a major investment. If we're going to put money into a major investment into our home, we should take care of it. It's no different than buying a new car. Would we ever buy a new car and not change the oil? No.
1: Unless it's an electric car and doesn't need oil changes.
0: That's exactly right. And so we should always take care of our investments, and we should look at it as an investment and not a cost.
1: Dumb question. You've been calling it HVAC. You don't say HVAC? Is that just me?
0: It can go either way. Okay. Some folks say HVAC. I say HVAC. I'm an old man, so I'm old school.
1: I am too, but I didn't want to be wrong because I've been calling it that.
0: No, you're okay. Right on.
1: All right, thanks for that. I know I pressed you earlier to give us an idea of like the cost savings, and you told us to compare your bills with what you're paying now and all that, but is there like an approximate amount of savings? We have to, you know, weigh the ROI when buying the hardware.
0: Correct.
1: But can you say like up to 30% less kind of thing if I pressed you to give us an idea of how much we could save on our monthly utility bills?
0: It really, you know, we see a couple different things. One is there are so many variables in the efficiency ratings of heat pumps. I mean, we can go from 15 up to 24, 25 SEER 2. And SEER is the seasonal energy efficiency rating, which basically tells you how efficient. And then on a heat pump, we've also got the heating seasonal performance factor, where how efficient is the heat pump in heating. One thing that I would ask people to do online, you can see some HVAC operational cost calculators where you can actually put in your zip code and it'll pull in your local average weather, price per kW, price per therm, and then you can select a couple different systems, and at the bottom it will actually give you how long it will take you to pay that back.
1: Okay.
0: And so do your research and your due diligence. I mean, it is a major investment in your home, and so we want it to be an educated investment. And so we look at an operational cost calculator, plug in your information. I just did one this morning for another interview I'm going to do, and it shows you. You're going to save this amount per month if you go with this, or this. Divide that into what you pay. They'll give you your payoff and help you guide you in the direction you need to go to make that purchase.
1: Thanks, David. That totally makes sense. There's so many variables, but I just thought there might be a rough percentage. But yeah, this is a good tool to see what the ROI is like, how quick you can pay off the equipment in order to fully benefit from the reduction in utility costs. With that in mind, where do we go to learn more about pricing? Again, it's going to vary greatly. And how would a homeowner know if they're eligible for any rebates or tax credits based on where they live? And does MyDia honor those kinds of things?
0: Yeah, most of those tax credits or rebates are based on efficiency. And so you can get online and find the ratings for our combinations, and you can actually print off a sheet that will tell you those. Most of the time, to claim a rebate or incentive, you have to have that anyway, just to prove to them what the efficiency was of the system you bought.
1: Okay.
0: MyDia has distribution and contractors all across North America. So we've got a couple different websites you can go to. In the U.S., we've got MyDiaComfort.us. And then in Canada, we've got MyDiaComfort.na.ca. If you get on those two websites, it will let you search for a contractor or a distributor in your area, and you can ask all those questions. And if you're close to one, walk in, kick the tires, ask questions. Places filled with experts. And again, you're going to be spending some money, so why not make an educated decision based on facts instead of just marketing?
1: That's a great point. And then, yeah, let's confirm the websites, please, for our listeners to learn more about MyDia and the services in their exact area.
0: So in the U.S., the website would be MyDiaComfort.us. 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
1: Great. All right, David, thank you so much for your time. Admittedly, this is a topic I knew virtually nothing about, but it piqued my interest when I heard these ads about saving money on my utility bill. That certainly raised an eyebrow. Thanks again for your time, David, and for your expertise. All the best and continued success with MyDia.
0: Yeah, thank you, Mark. Thanks for having me on.
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0: 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This is Tech It Out. 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
1: Welcome back to Tech It Out. I've talked about Booking.com on this show before, as I've used the platform to sniff out great deals for flights and hotels and car rentals, but we have a bit of a different spin on the topic of travel today. Vacationing with someone can reveal a lot about a relationship, from how you handle money while away or how you deal with travel mishaps. And new Booking.com research shows that 1 in 5 travelers have abandoned a trip because of their companion. Wait, what? Well, here to tell us more is relationship expert and sociologist, Dr. Jess Carboneau. Hey, Dr. Jess, good to talk to you. Thanks for your time.
2: Hey, Mark. Thanks so much for having me.
1: Yeah, I'm really interested to hear these results. It's a bit of a departure for what we usually do on this program. Let's first start off with how travel can reveal whether two people are compatible, even. And wouldn't you know already at that point before you go on a trip?
2: Well,

0: sometimes you don't. But first, I'm excited to team with Booking.com on this. They're inviting travelers to test their compatibility through turbulence test experiences at 9 partner hotels across the U.S. because travel really acts as a relationship accelerator. In everyday life, couples and friends can avoid certain conversations or move around each other's habits. But when you're navigating an airport or sharing a hotel room, those differences become so much harder to avoid.
1: I remember watching an episode recently of the Kelly and Mark show, Live with Kelly in New York, and she was saying how she doesn't go through airports at the speed that her husband does, and that's like a point of contention between the two of them. But I love this idea of a turbulence test. How many people can see travel as a way to test a relationship?
0: So many. Booking.com found that 69% of travelers would take a trip to test their relationship compatibility, which indicates how many people recognize how revealing travel can be. The stakes can also become very real very quickly. 35% of travelers say that they have discovered a companion was incompatible with them after a trip, and 21% say they've abandoned a trip mid-trip because of their companion. So that doesn't mean every travel disagreement signals the end of a relationship, but it does show how quickly a relationship can be exposed in terms of its underlying compatibilities through a vacation.
1: It seemed to me that that would be the end of the relationship if it went so far as to abandon a trip together because of incompatibility. But maybe that's just a time to reassess. They must really like each other if they want to work through that and give it another go. With that in mind, is there something that people should discuss before they book a trip together?
0: Absolutely. Discuss the issues that are most likely going to create tension, such as the pace of the itinerary, sleeping arrangements, and how they want to handle unexpected expenses. Money is especially important. Nearly 6 in 10 travelers would hesitate to travel again with somebody who expects everyone else to pay. And 42% said surprise upgrades or activities create the most tension. And money conflicts during travel are often not really about the money. It's about how people feel in terms of whether they're being respected and if everyone's boundaries are being considered.
1: Yeah, that makes sense. We are chatting with Dr. Jess Carboneau. She is a relationship expert and sociologist. She has partnered with Booking.com, a platform that I've used, I'm sure our listeners have too, to book flights and hotels, car rentals and such while traveling. But this time around, we're chatting about relationships and vacationing, whether you're compatible or not, and what happens in the event that you disagree with something, even to the point of actually abandoning the trip because of your companion. This is, to me, kind of striking data that has been uncovered by Booking.com in a survey. But before I let you go, what advice would you have then for someone listening who's about to take their first trip with a partner or a friend? You just kind of rattled off a few things like how you'd handle money and sleeping arrangements. Is there any advice that we can leave our listeners with?
0: It's important to start the conversation prior to leaving. Talk about your budget, your priorities, and what a successful trip looks like to each of you, and build in flexibility. You don't need to spend every minute together or follow the itinerary to the T. And pay attention to how you handle small problems. A delayed flight or a missed reservation does not have to define the trip. The real question is whether you could solve the problem together respectfully.
1: If we wanted to learn more about this turbulence test that you mentioned off the top of our chat, where could travelers experience that? You said it was, what, 9 hotels?
0: Yes, Booking.com is offering limited-time turbulence test packages at 9 partner hotels across the U.S. Each stay is designed to put travel compatibility to the test in a fun and low-stakes way. The experience is distinct because the prompts and games are built around the actual travel behaviors U.S. travelers flagged as the most polarizing, from in-flight etiquette and hotel hygiene habits to money disagreements and road trip flashpoints. So guests are really working through real compatibility tension points in a setting where it's fun instead of frustrating. Travelers can go to booking.com/turbulence test for more information.
1: All right, booking.com/turbulence test. 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And Dr. Carboneau, we just plugged a website, but would you say then, as we wrap up, you would recommend then to go to the website first? 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Can you tell us just a bit more about the platform?
0: 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Using either can be really convenient depending on your preference. 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
0: Thank you for having me.
1: In a minute or so, we are going to get to our third and final interview, this time about high-tech ways to sense fall detection for our aging loved ones. You probably know about the lanyards around your neck and the wrist straps and smartwatches, you know, the help I've fallen and I can't get up kind of infomercial products, but the technology has advanced well past that. And so we're going to chat with a company called AI Matrix about their platform called Smart Room. I believe it's first for long-term care facilities, and they're testing it now. It's being deployed. But the idea is to eventually have that in the home, as many of us want to keep our loved ones at home longer independently and not go to an assisted living environment if we could. And so I'm excited to hear about AI Matrix, and we're going to chat with a gentleman from the company when we return. If you want to reach out on social media, it's Mark Saltzman, MarkSaltzman. For example, somebody just asked me what is an alternative to storing their important files in the cloud because they don't want a monthly subscription, and I don't blame them. And so I always recommend SanDisk external storage, little USB drives, micro SD, solid state drives. They're fast, they're high capacity, they're offline, and they're relatively affordable, especially their thumb drives. A lot of bang for the buck. I'd buy a few of those, back up everything that's important, keep them in different places like a safety deposit box, different rooms of the home, and there you go. 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But yeah, reach out on social media if you have tech questions for me. All right, we're going to be right back with more Tech It Out. Stay with us.
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0: love, friends. Welcome back to Tech It Out. I'm your host, Mark Saltzman. I cover the aging in place topic a lot, both as a journalist and host of this show, as our population is aging, of course, and I firmly believe tech can play a role in helping our loved ones live longer, happier, and more independent lives. Now, aging in place obviously refers to staying at home, but tech is also helping living conditions at long-term care facilities as well to help residents and staff in minimizing risks. We're going to hear about one such innovation now with a company called AI Matrix, and they've got a platform called Smart Room. Joining us on the line is David Cawthron, Chief Technical Officer at the company. Thanks for your time, David. Good to talk to you.
1: Yeah, thanks for having me, Mark. I'm happy to discuss the ins and outs of this.
0: Excellent. I think a good place to start is acknowledging that falling remains a huge problem for our older population. And before we hear your solution, let's identify the problem. What's wrong with the existing ways to track falls?
1: Well, most of the existing ways to track a fall these days usually involve some sort of wearable sensor. People, they wear a wristband or something like that. And the sensor is trying to detect the acceleration of the sensor. So they're trying to find out if a person goes from the watch being in the air to the watch hitting the ground, so to speak. And that's useful. It can detect some bad things. But the issue with this is it's only good for hard falls. The reality is a lot of these falls end up being slow falls, or people slowly getting onto the ground in some way, where they're trying to get out of the bed or maybe trying to stand up from sitting. And there's no impact, but they're unable to get up, and therefore they're in a compromised situation. There's other technologies like trying to use either millimeter wave radar, or sometimes they try to use fancy camera systems, which have privacy implications.
0: Sure.
1: But in general, all of these systems are trying to use one sensing technology to cover all the bases. And the reality is a single sensing technology can only be useful some of the time.
0: Okay. And we'll unpack in a moment what AI Matrix does differently to help aging adults in this very common problem. And as you mentioned, yeah, there's the wearable pendants, like the help I've fallen and I can't get up kind of thing. You know, whether it's on their wrist or around their neck on a lanyard. And it detects mostly a sudden drop. And that's the same for Apple Watch and all that. Whereas sometimes, and I've seen this with, unfortunately, a party we had for my mom many years ago, one of our guests started to have a slow fall, was holding on to a table and went down pretty slowly. But, you know, we had to call the 911 and his fall detector did not pick it up because it was a slow drop. You know, he's gripping something and then, you know, was on the ground. So I'd love to hear more about what your company does. Again, it's called AI Matrix. And what does your solution offer?
1: So from a simple perspective, we come from a background of full self-driving systems and sensing stacks regarding that. We come from a background of AI and training and that sort of thing, just like everyone else. But the key differentiator is we decided that it was impossible to cover all scenarios with a single modality. And so our solution combines not only a millimeter wave radar technology, but it also combines something called time of flight sensing. And if you need to find something relatable for that, if you imagine that some of the video game systems have a gadget you put on top of the TV and can track, you know, as you walk around and put you in the game, that kind of system basically uses a way to see in 3D, but in a rough kind of blobby shape. And then the third piece is we have thermal sensing, which gives us a guarantee that that's a human and it's not, you know, something that we're mistakenly seeing as a human. When all these things are combined together, that gives us the ability to, in essence, get situational awareness of a room without having to invade privacy, because none of these sensing modalities are sharp enough, so to speak, to say that, you know, I can see that's a human and they're doing something. I can see it's a human. I can understand the position in the room, but it's a very privacy protected type of visualization. It's almost like predator vision, so to speak, for the kids that remember that movie.
0: Oh, right. where it's kind of like an outline, like a heat signature kind of thing.
1: Exactly.
0: So it's anonymized in a way.
1: Exactly.
0: I know privacy is super important, understandably. So does this work mostly with, is it radar you said, but there are cameras as well, or are they all sensors?
1: So the sensors, the time of flight sensor is basically measuring beams of light and how fast they return. So it gives us sort of a rough 3D shape of the room, we use that to determine this is a bed, this is a chair, and they get sorted out into what's a safe right. surface. Then the radar is extremely good at fast motion, whereas the time of flight sensor is not very good at fast motion. And so the radar can then sense if someone's falling fast, if they're moving fast across the room, that sort of thing. And then the final piece of it, again, is the thermal side, which is a very, very, very blurry blob, which says this right. thing we detected is around the side of human body temperature. When all these things are combined, you know, even if the system was turned on cold, like the power just came on and a person was on the floor, we'd be able to tell you that person's on the floor.
0: And then there's AI, I'm assuming, on the back end that will alert someone at that long-term care facility that someone is on the floor. It may not identify who it is, but where they are.
1: Exactly, yes. And that's okay. the crux of it. In particular, it's giving them the difference between the person's safe and everything's fine in the room, which is like a green color on their giant wall board they have. And if there's something that might be either leading to a fall, because that's where the AI comes into place, is we actually don't just tell you someone has fallen and there's a potential for injury. We actually go one step further and monitor the precursors to a fall that might alert that caregiver to go knock and check on someone if they're attempting to get out of bed, for instance.
0: Gotcha. Thank you. We're going to have a few more minutes with AI Matrix when we return on Tech It Out to tell us a bit more about its smart room platform. Also, where they're at. Is this operational now? And if so, is it only long-term care facilities? What about bringing this tech to the home? We'll be right back.
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0: We are chatting with David Cawthron. He's CTO at AI Matrix. We're talking room awareness sensors and a platform that they've got called Smart Room to help with our aging adults, primarily in long-term care facilities. You mentioned millimeter wave earlier as an alternative to wearable sensors. I've been hearing that as well. I've had some guests on in the past. If I'm not mistaken, it's also radio waves, sometimes delivered via Wi-Fi, that could also detect a drop without having to wear something on your body. So is it similar in that regard, or is this like night and day with what AI Matrix uses?
1: Millimeter wave radar is similar to Wi-Fi, but it's at a much higher frequency and a much lower power. I think one unit is basically like 1/10 or 1/20 of the output power of a cell phone. But in essence, yes, it looks for reflections just like a radar would on a jet fighter or a weather radar. And those reflections tell us, you know, where the thing is in a three-dimensional space. Again, the benefit of radar is it can tell us the velocity and the motion in a very responsive way.

0: The problem with radar is it's not very sharp. So that's, again, why we correlate this with other sensors to improve our outcome. And one other thing to the multimodal solution, aside from giving us much better accuracy for detecting these things, we get some benefits from having these different types of sensors. One is the millimeter wave radar is really good at detecting motions, which we can interpret as heartbeat and respiration. And that allows us to track the vital signs of the person under the sensor. And the third thing is, since we're using a thermal sensor, we also can assess their skin temperature, which then lets us build a model to estimate core body temperature. Now, that's a mouthful, a lot of technical words, but really, beyond just fall detection, we're hoping that as we get more data and use the system more, we may even be able to detect infections as they're coming on, such as UTIs and that sort of thing, and also detect potential health situations that may have not been known yet.
1: And you mentioned earlier about a dashboard, if you will, I'm paraphrasing, but like a way of color-coded activity on the screen. Is this something monitored within the long-term care facility by somebody, or are you at AI Matrix offering this as a service for those facilities that have your technology in place?
0: More simply put,
1: like a monitoring center.
0: Exactly. You know? Well, this is, I'll put it straightforward. So generally, these facilities have a nursing station. So at the nursing station, they have this board, and they can basically glance at it and see the status of all the rooms, you know, the safety status, the bathroom statuses, et cetera, et cetera. The alerts come through, they carry around a smartphone, and the smartphone gives them they basically get an alert saying, this room had something happen in it that you need to go check out. We believe it was a fall.
1: Right.
0: Traditionally, these facilities work on a manual way. They do a round every hour and check on each room one by one by one just to make sure everything's fine. But the issue becomes the gap between something bad happening and someone discovering that bad thing happening. The longer that gap is, generally the more negative the medical outcome is. So the crux is to try to notify them of a change in the situation or notify them that something bad has happened so they can get to the room and render aid as soon as possible.
1: I get that. And I'm glad to hear that there's like an app or at least a phone element where they can be pushed a notification in case they're not looking at that screen and they're not at their station at that exact moment. Second last question, David. I understand you are focusing on living communities like long-term care facilities at this point. But could this also be used in homes, like I was saying off the top about aging in place, or is this too advanced for something that a regular person would have in their home?
0: Actually, that's our ultimate plan. We're primarily an institutional side because it gives us a wealth of information and a wealth of opportunity in terms of the data that we can train our systems on. Plus, it gives us human beings who can double check what our sensors are saying. But our ultimate goal is to make this an in-home solution, whether integrated with in-home healthcare or that same type of phone app scenario being a way to send a message to a family member saying that something's wrong and you need to check on mom.
1: Yeah, I was going to say, my parents live alone near me, but I'm, if you will, like a remote caregiver as their son. And it's like, I would love to know that there's something going on as it happens immediately. And so that's something I can see the value in, of course. So that's good to hear that that's your long-term goal. Can we wrap up with what stage you're at this point? Are you operational in LTCs and long-term care facilities right now?
0: We are right now operational in two facilities, and we're just coming out of sort of the pilot side of this. And we have several facilities that are already signed up to become customers of ours.
1: Well, if anybody's listening that wants to learn more, including those who may work in this space, decision makers who could adopt a system like this and they want to look into pricing and all that, what's needed on the hardware and software end. The website is smart-room.cloud. That's smart-room.cloud to learn more. Thank you so much for your time, David. Really interesting topic. Can't wait to see how this evolves. All the best.
0: Hey, thank you so much for having me.
1: And thank you for tuning in to Tech It Out, everyone. Hope you enjoyed this week's program. Huge thank you to Visa, Norton, and SanDisk. Wishing you a fantastic rest of your day, and I look forward to catching up with you next week for another new episode of Tech It Out. Bye-bye for now.
2: Hello. I'm Marissa Jarrett Winoker. Performing on stage takes mental and physical preparation. But one thing I never thought to prepare for was cervical cancer. 91% of cervical cancers are caused by the human papillomavirus, or HPV. One in every four Americans is infected with HPV. For many people, the virus hides inside them and they never develop symptoms. But for others, HPV links directly